counts at breakfast, too. And that's when a bowl full of malty-rich Grape Nuts Flakes calls forth a round of applause. Because Grape Nuts Flakes bring you the rich, nut-sweet goodness of delicious Grape Nuts themselves in crisp, toasty brown flake form. 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A flavor that explains why Grape Nuts Flakes are America's fastest-growing cereal. So to start your day with a happy grin, the answer is Grape Nuts Flakes often at breakfast. Ask for the big, thrifty 12-ounce package of Grape Nuts Flakes.

0: That was Call Out the Marines, played by the orchestra. Now, ladies and gentlemen, since we're broadcasting from Camp Elliott, which is a Marine base, we bring you a man who goes with a girl named Marine and can't get to first base, Jack Benny.
1: Thank you, thank you. Well, thank you. Great nut flakes again. This is Jack Benny speaking. And Don, I don't get the connection. Here we are visiting the Marines at Camp Elliott, and you have to drag my girl into it. What's that for?
0: Well, after all, Jack, your girl's name is Marine.
1: That's right, Marine Strudelhaven. But what do you mean I can't get to first base with her? Why, the girl's nuts about me.
0: Well, when I saw you at the movies the other night, she was way down in front, and you were sitting upstairs in the loggia smoking.
1: All right, so I was smoking.
0: Well, if she's so nuts about you, why weren't you sitting together?
1: For the simple reason that I only had one cigar. Anyway, how did you know that Marine was in the theater?
0: Why, everybody knew it. She kept yelling at you all through the picture.
1: Well, she didn't understand the plot. I don't see why either. She's in pictures herself, you know.
2: What was that?
1: Oh, hello, Mary.
2: Hello. What was that about Marine Strudelhaven?
1: I just said that she's in the movie.
2: She works in a shipyard.
1: She does not.
2: I wish I had a nickel for every rivet she's caught in her bucket.
1: All right. It's patriotic for women to do work like that nowadays. But she's... Anyway, she's a beautiful girl and very feminine.
2: Feminine? She's got a rattlesnake tattooed on her right arm.
1: Well, if you look close, that rattlesnake has a rose in its mouth. It's a two-color job. I held her hand while she got the needle. Anyway, the girl is crazy about me. Did you see those novel cufflinks she gave me for a present?
2: Novel is right. She bit them out of a lead pipe.
1: All I know is they hold my cuffs together beautifully. They're a little heavy, though. I have an awful time waving at people, you know? Oh, hello, Phil.
3: Hey, Jackson, I tried to get a hold of you last night. Me and the boys had a big Halloween party at the Del Mar Hotel.
1: Yes, I know, and what a racket. Kept me up all night.
3: Oh, are you staying at the Del Mar?
1: No, I'm at the U.S. Grant in San Diego. And my windows were closed.
0: Halloween party, huh, Phil? Was it a costume affair?
3: Sure, all that stuff. My drummer was dressed up like Little Bo Peep. My brass section was the Seven Dwarfs. And Frankie, my guitar player, came as the Pie-Eyed Piper.
1: Pie-eyed? That's the Pied Piper.
3: Jackson, he was blind.
1: A costume party. What outfit did you have on, Phil?
3: Oh, I was all knocked out, Jackson. I let my hair down and came as Lady Godiva.
1: That I don't believe. Were there any other clever costumes?
3: Yeah, about 4 a.m., one of the boys came in all dressed up like a policeman.
1: Well.
3: But he was a real cop, and ding, ding, off we went.
1: Well, that's a typical Harris party. Everything from hors d'oeuvres to a paddy wagon. Yes, sir.
4: Hey, Mr. Benny, speaking of Phil's Halloween party, I had a...
1: Hello, Dennis.
4: Who, me?
1: Yes, you.
4: Hello. Oh. Hey, Mr. Benny, speaking of Phil's Halloween party...
1: How do you feel, kid?
4: Oh, I'm fine now.
1: Good.
4: Things looked pretty blue early in the week, but I unloosened my collar.
1: Well, that'll do it every time.
4: Say, Mr. Benny, speaking of Phil's Halloween party, I had a swell costume. I borrowed a uniform from one of the bellboys at the hotel.
1: Oh, dressed as a bellboy, eh? Did you have fun?
4: Gosh, no. I ran so many errands, I never did get to the party.
1: Well, that's too bad.
4: But I made $8 in tips. That sure beat singing on the radio.
1: Now, wait a minute, Dennis. What I give you amounts to more than $8 a week. You get a small fortune.
4: Yeah, stock in an oil well.
1: Never mind.
4: If your backyard is dry, I'm hooked.
1: Dennis, believe me, I expect to strike a gusher any day now.
4: Oh, boy, oil.
1: I mean it. And now, Dennis, how about a little song?
4: Okay.
3: Hold it, kid. Say, Jackson, if you don't mind, I've been rehearsing an awful cute song, and I'd like to do it right now.
1: What's the name of it, Phil?
3: I like to neck with a chicken.
1: That's I get the neck of the chicken. I've heard it, and it's a swell number. I'll tell you what. You sing it, and I'll accompany you on the violin. What do you say, Phil?
3: Jackson, you pull a horsehair over that cat gut, and there won't be a Marine left in the building.
1: Okay. If that's your attitude, go ahead and sing. Some people just can't stand competition.
3: You know, there's always one in every family, a square, a jerk, you know, that nobody cares a bit. Well, there's always one in every family, and in my family, I'm it. I get the neck of that chicken, I get the burnt piece of toast, I get the seat in the movie, smacko in back of a post. When I jump in my shower each morn, sure as fate, I'm too late, and that hot water is gone. I get the neck of the chicken, I get the plate with the crack, I get those evenings with Grandma, everyone else can relax. That's why I can't get over this dream that came true. If I get the neck of the chicken, well, how did I ever get you? Yes, I get the neck of that chicken, seems like I'm under a curse. I get the neck of the chicken, sometimes I get the reverse. That's why I can't get over this dream that came true. If I get the neck of that yard,

0: There we go. That was I Get the Neck of the Chicken with a vocal chorus by Phil Harris, our Kentucky bourbon baritone. And very, very good, Phil.
1: Thank you, Mr. Jackson.
0: I really enjoyed that song. You did a great job.
2: I could sing better than that with one tonto.
0: Dennis, what's that for?
2: Well, I'm supposed to do the singing around here.
0: But, kid...
2: You can't lick me. I'm a big oil man.
0: Who's kicking you around? You're going to sing later.
2: Oh.
0: But Phil sang very well. The least you can do is give him credit for it. If there's anything I hate, it's a ham. And now, folks...
2: Look who's talking.
0: You behave yourself. And now, folks, no use waiting. I got to slug that kid. And now, folks, Miss Mary Livingston, that eminent American poetess, has written another of her famous... Pardon me. Come in. Well, well, well, it's a Marine.
3: Don't you recognize him, Jack?
0: Recognize him? Well, I'll be darned.
4: Hello, stranger.
0: Clapperman! Well, well, well, this is a surprise. So you're a Marine now, eh, Clapperman?
4: Look at my neck. It's genuine leather.
0: Well, you do look rough and ready. How long you been in, Schlepp?
4: 7 weeks. And, Jackie, I'm so tough I could lick my waist in wild kittens.
0: That's wild cats.
4: Don't rush me.
0: Same old Schlepperman. Say, Schlepp, you ought to make a good Marine at that. Remember all the fights you used to have with your wife?
4: You mean that red-headed commando?
0: Well, well, well, this is a surprise. So you're a Marine now, eh, Schlepperman?
4: Look at my neck. It's genuine leather.
0: Well, you do look rough and ready. How long you been in, Schlepp?
4: 7 weeks. And, Jackie, I'm so tough I could lick my waist in wild kittens.
0: That's wild cats.
4: Don't rush me.
0: Same old Schlepperman. Say, Schlepp, you ought to make a good Marine at that. Remember all the fights you used to have? You ought to make a good Marine at that. Remember all the fights you used to have with your wife?
4: You mean that red-headed commando?
0: Well, she did have a pretty hot temper, and she sure used to kick you around.
4: You said it. After 12 years with her, boot camp was a pleasure.
0: Well, that's putting it pretty strong, but I guess you know what you're talking about. Where are you going, Clep?
4: I gotta run along now, Jackie. It's time for bayonet practice.
0: Oh, do you have bayonet practice on Sunday?
4: No, but we're having roast beef for supper, and I want to be ready.
0: Well, so long, Clip.
4: So long, Jackie. From the halls of Montezuma to the shores of Tripoli.
0: Oh, what a guy. It was good to see Schlepp again. And now, folks, say, where were we anyway?
3: It's time for my poem.
0: Oh, yes. And now, folks, since November 10th is the 167th anniversary of the United States Marines, Mary Livingston has written another of her... This looks like lousy. It must mean lovely, I think. Lovely poem. What's the title of it, Mary?
3: To the Marines, and I don't mean Strudelhaven.
0: Leave her out of it. Go ahead.
3: On November 10th, long, long ago, the Marines were founded, as you know. They fight one war and then another. And when things get dull, they fight each other.
0: You said it.
3: The Marines you'll find on land and ocean, their hands ain't soft from lilac lotion.
0: Of course not.
3: Their skin is tough, it is not silky, and they travel around like Mrs. Roosevelt.
0: Mary, that doesn't rhyme.
3: Oh, pardon me. Their skin is tough, it is not silky, and they travel around like Wendell Willkie.
0: That's it. That's better. Now read the last verse.
3: So here's to you, old leatherneck, from Portland, Maine to Houston, Texas. When you get through with all those Japs, where they had teeth, there'll be just gaps. The end.
0: Very, very, very good, Mary. That was swell.
2: I could write a better poem than that with one tonsil.
0: Dennis.
3: I've had enough of him. Hold my coat, Jack.
0: Mary, I'm surprised at you.
2: Let her come. I'm ready.
0: Why, Mr. Day.
1: Well, that's the only minstrel show I ever saw in whiteface.
0: You're right. How do we get into that? Now, fellas.
2: I said something about one tonsil, remember?
0: And I have to be in the oil business with a dodo like that. Oh, well. Now, fellas, I've got something very, very important to do. So if you don't mind, I'm going to let you handle the rest of the program and run along.
1: Where are you going, Jackson?
0: Well, it's a lovely afternoon, so I thought I'd go down to the rifle range and do a little shooting. General Smith said I could.
3: No kidding. It is okay with Smitty?
0: Mary, please. Well, see you later, fellas. Oh, and when Rochester brings my rifle, tell him I'll be over at the range waiting for him.
1: Hey, wait a minute, Jackson. I'll go with you. I'd like to do a little shooting myself.
3: I want to come along, too.
0: I'm sorry, Mary, but I'm not taking you out on that range. You'll have to stay here.
3: You let me come, or I'll tell all these fellas that you try to join the waves.
0: I did not. It's a fine answer. I wish my writers would think of me once in a while, huh? But come on, if you insist. I'll take it. Hello?
5: Hello, Mr. Benny. This is Rochester.
0: Oh, hello, Rochester. Where are you?
5: I'm still at the U.S. Grant in San Diego.
0: What? You were supposed to be here half an hour ago with my gun.
5: That's what I called you about, boss. I had a little trouble with it.
0: What trouble?
5: I was checking to see if it was loaded. And you know that big chandelier in your bedroom where we hung the laundry?
0: Yes?
5: Well, you can get into your socks from any angle now.
0: Oh, my goodness. You mean to say you shot a hole right through my socks?
5: Not only that, I riveted your BBDs to the ceiling.
0: Well, that's the most careless thing I ever heard of. Now, listen, Rochester, jump in a cab and get over here with my gun.
5: Okay, but a cab clear out there will cost a lot of money, boss.
0: All right, you pay the cab driver. Bring me

0: slip and I'll pay you. It's very simple.
1: Sounds that way, don't it?
0: You get over here. Now, goodbye.
1: See you in a little while, boss.
0: My underwear on the ceiling. Well, it's my fault. I should have worn it. Well, come on, Mary and Phil. Let's get over at the rifle range. So long, Don.
2: So long, Jack. And now, ladies and gentlemen, before Dennis Day does a number for us, I'd like to remind you that America's most distinctive flake cereal in the big 12-ounce economy-sized package...
3: Hurry it up, Tubby. I got my mouth open.
2: Quiet, kid. In the big 12-ounce economy-sized package are those toasty, brown, sweet-as-a-nut grape nuts flakes.
3: Ooh, what he said.
2: All right, grape nuts flakes. Sing, Dennis.

0: Right. Right this way, Mary, Phil. I think the rifle range is over there behind these barracks.
1: Hey, Jackson, let's get a little excitement into this. Now, I'll bet you $5 I hit the target more times than you do.
0: That's a bet, brother. Mary, you hold the money.
2: Okay.
1: Here, Mary, here's my dough.
0: Good, let's go.
2: Well, where's your $5, Jack?
0: You see me every day. I'm certainly good for it. Come on, let's go.
1: Wait a minute, Jackson. I want to see your $5 right now.
0: I'm not going to take my pants down and my money belt off out here. Anyway, I'm going to win that bet. There's the range right over there.
3: Oh, just a second, buddy. Where are you going?
0: Oh, are you the sentry?
3: No, I'm just walking up and down here because I'm mad at my feet.
0: Well, you don't have to get huffy about it. Now, whether you like it or not, I'm going out on that rifle range.
3: You take one more step and I'll make Fred Allen happy.
0: Now, put down that rifle, please. Now, look, I have permission from General Smith to use the range. And if you don't mind, Woo! Woo! Watch that bayonet. Now, come on, kids. Here's the entrance right here.
2: Gosh, look at all those targets.
0: Where? What targets?
2: You'll have to take my word for it. They're about 100 yards away.
0: I can see them. Well, as long as Rochester isn't here yet with my gun, I might as well take one out of this rack. This is a good one.
4: Just a minute, Great Scott. What are you doing with that rifle?
0: I have permission to do some target practice, Sergeant. I'm aiming it.
4: Well, turn it around unless you want 3 nostrils.
0: Oh, yes. Well, go ahead, Phil. You shoot twice and I'll shoot twice. And remember, this is for $5.
1: Okay, Jackson. Now, look, I'm aiming at that center target. Here goes.
0: Whoops, pardon me, Phil. You missed it a mile.
1: I missed it because you shoved me.
0: I stumbled a little. Be a sport. Now, try your second shot.
1: Okay. Here goes. How do you like that, a bullseye?
0: $5 shot up. Oh, well. Mary, where are you going with that gun?
2: I want to see if I can hit one of the targets.
0: Those things are dangerous. Put it down.
2: Oh, let me try it anyway.
0: Okay. Stand back, everybody. You know how women are.
2: Quiet.
0: Ha ha, you missed it. Well, I'll be a 3 bullseyes.
4: That's right. The little lady has a perfect score. Would you like this hand-painted ashtray, miss, or the Popeye doll?
0: Well, Phil, I guess Rochester isn't going to get here, so let's get back to the mess hall.
1: Hold it, Jackson. You bet me $5, and you're going to shoot right now.
0: All right. I just don't like to shoot without my own gun, that's all. Well, I think I'll try for that brown target over there.
2: That's the sentry that just stopped us.
0: Oh, yes. He's tying his shoelace. See, I can't get used to this strange rifle.
1: Come on, Jackson. Quit stalling.
0: Okay, here goes. What happened? What did I hit?
2: A gopher with a monocle.
0: My, they're ritzy here, aren't they?
4: Huh? You want to aim a little higher, Blue Eyes.
0: I can't. These cufflinks are holding me down. But I'll try. Here goes. Oh, my goodness.
2: Jeepers, he shot a flock of ducks.
0: Well, I'll be darned.
1: Hey, Jackson, here comes Rochester.
0: It's about time. I'm over here, Rochester.
5: Oh, yes. Here's your gun, boss.
0: Thanks.
2: Say, Jack, what's that little piece of rock sticking up there by the trigger?
0: That's the flint. What do you think it is?
2: Flint. Is it a cigarette lighter?
0: No, it's a gun. You see, this little hammer hits the flint, makes a spark, and the gun goes off. Believe me, I'm going to show you some real shooting.
1: With a gun that old, you ought to be shooting Indians.
0: No, this gun isn't so old.
2: Look at the initials on the barrel. D.B., Daniel Boone.
0: That D.B. stands for Dead-Eye Benny, my uncle. Now, hand me my powder horn, Rochester.
5: Okay, here you are, boss.
0: Stand back, everybody.
1: Be careful, Jackson. That thing must pack a terrific wallop.
0: I know how to handle it. Notice how I'm bracing myself. Four! Four!
2: You're not playing golf.
0: Out of the way, everybody. I'm going to hit that old bullseye. Ooh. What happened? Did I hit it?
2: No, and get up off the ground.
0: Darn it, I must have put in too much powder. Pick up my hat, Rochester.
5: Here you are, boss.
0: Thanks. And my glasses. Oh, Phil, reach over there and pick up my gun, will you?
1: Okay, here you are, Jackson. Catch!
0: Don't throw it! Darn you, Phil Harris! Get my glasses again, Rochester. And my hat. Say, fellas, I got a better idea. Instead of shooting at the target, why don't I put a tin can on Rochester's head and shoot that off?
5: You want to shoot a tin can off my head?
0: Yes, didn't you ever hear of William Tell's son that put an apple on his head?
5: Yeah, whatever become of him?
0: He become famous. Now put this can on your head and march 10 yards down the field.
5: Uh-huh.
0: And when you get there, turn around and stand still.
5: Uh-huh.
0: Now, you aren't afraid, are you?
5: Boss, I ain't afraid of nothing I ain't gonna do.
0: There's nothing to get panicky about. I have a very good aim.
5: Good aim?
0: Yes.
5: Don't tell me those ducks laying there had motor trouble.
0: Now, stop arguing and get out on that field. Further. A little more now. There.
4: And now, folks, Daniel Boone will perform one of his famous tricks.
0: I'm not Daniel Boone.
4: Then why are you wearing that coonskin cap?
0: It came with a gun. It's an ensemble. Now, here goes. Rochester, brace yourself. Rochester, did I hit the can? Rochester, stop! Rochester, what are you running for?
5: I gotta keep ahead of that bullet, don't I?
0: Well, that's enough shooting for today. Let's go back, kids. Pick up my hat, Mary. And my glasses. And my tie. How did that get off? I don't know.
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0: It's late afternoon in Summerfield as the water commissioner briskly advances upon his retreating shadow, gives it a column right up the walk, and then races it to the front door in the warmth of home.
1: Getting chilly out. Well, nothing like a cold snap to stimulate the appetite. Leroy, you're practicing the piano.
2: Sure, I've been practicing faithfully ever since I got home from school.
1: Huh? Whose window did you break on the way home?
2: I didn't break anything up, honest. Cleaned up my room, too.
1: Let's see. November, December, Leroy. Could your sudden interest in being good have anything to do with the nearness of Christmas?
2: Christmas? When is it this year?
1: When is it this year?
2: What am I going to get, huh? What are you going to buy me? A new football, huh? A new bike, huh? A new chemistry set? I've been practicing,
1: now,
2: huh?
1: Now, Leroy, take it easy. I haven't gotten around to thinking about Christmas yet.
2: You haven't? Christmas is only 43 days away. Let's get off the dime, Monk.
1: Young man, I don't know what you mean by such expressions as let's get off the dime.
2: Oh, you don't? Well, that means you...
1: Don't explain it to me. And don't rush me into Christmas. I'll figure those things out in good time.
2: Okay. Gosh.
1: Practice your piano, Leroy. We'll have a Christmas in December. The 25th of December.
2: I don't feel like practicing now. I think I'll go out and kick my football over the house. My old football.
1: Now, Leroy, if you've finished your piano, why don't you get busy with your homework? Get your grades up. You flunked history, and Santa Claus doesn't remember little boys who don't study.
2: Santa Claus? Okay, I'll read my history book.
1: That's a boy. I'll glance over the evening paper.
2: Can I have the funny section, Unc, Dick Tracy?
1: Dick Tracy? Your homework first, Leroy, then Dick Tracy.
2: I just want to see what Mumbles is doing.
1: Forget about Mumbles for a minute and see what George Washington is doing. That's what they quiz you on.
2: Okay.
1: Look at that boy. Sprawled right in the middle of the floor. I think he's going to grow up to be a wrestler. Well, at least he'll be an educated wrestler.
3: Bongo, bongo, bongo, I don't want to leave the Congo. Oh, no. Hi, Unky Leroy.
2: Hi, Morgan.
1: Hello, my dear. Come in.
3: Wait till I hang up my coat. Bingo, bango, bongo, I'm so happy in the jungle.
1: What's that?
2: New song, Civilization.
1: Is it supposed to help it or harm it? Bongo, bongo, bingo.
2: Hey, Unc, when was the Declaration of Independence signed?
1: Declaration of Independence? Well, John Hancock was one of the signers. He's been dead a long time.
3: Bongo, I don't want to leave the Congo. Oh, no.
1: Marjorie, I'm trying to answer a question for Leroy.
3: Okay. Will you give me the fashion section, please, Uncle Mort? I want to look at some coats.
1: Coats? Yeah. Here you are.
3: Thank you.
1: Now, my boy, what was the question?
2: When was the Declaration of Independence signed?
3: July 4th, 1775.
1: Oh, yeah, I knew they signed it on a holiday.
2: Well, try this one, Unc. What were the first 10 amendments called?
1: The first, Leroy, it appears to me that these are all questions you've had before. Have you been demoted?
2: No. The Freedom Train's coming to town, and our teacher says we got to know all the answers before we can go to see it, to get more out of it.
1: It's an excellent idea. Some very wonderful documents.
2: Yes, well trained, too. Red, white, and blue streamliner. Marines guarding it and everything.
1: Marines? Well, I may go down myself.
3: Oh, look, Unky, new winter coats. And do I need one very badly? Do you like the style?
1: Style? Let me see. $60. Pretty stylish.
3: Well, they are a little high, but... Well, everybody in school has a new coat, Uncle Mort. Francie has fur trim and thinks she's so smart.
1: Well, we'll think about it, my dear. The prices are going up. And your old uncle's salary has remained the same.
3: But, Unky, darling, you got a raise just last month.
1: Yeah, $4.83. And I bought a pork chop with it, remember?
3: And I know where the pork chop went.
1: What?
3: Unky, you're getting another chin, but I like it.
1: Yeah. You're tickling, Marjorie.
4: Dinner
1: candy,
4: Mr. Gildersleeve.
3: New coat, Unky?
1: New coat? Well, I'll see what I can do, my dear.
4: Dinner's on the table.
1: Yeah, it smells wonderful, Bertie. Come along, Leroy. You can't become a college professor overnight.
2: I'll be there in just a minute. I'm stuck.
1: Oh? What's the question, my boy?
2: I can't figure out what Mumbles is saying.
1: He said she's out like a light. Let's go. Now, let's go to dinner.

0: There you are, Commissioner. Your face is as fresh as the day you were born.
1: Huh? What you for? What's that?
0: Oh, sorry, Commissioner. Didn't mean to startle you. Must have had a hard afternoon at the office. Or did my tender touch woo you to sleep?
1: I wasn't sleeping, Floyd. Just give me a shave.
0: Another one?
1: Oh. Well, I was thinking, Floyd. Sometimes I get carried away in my thoughts.
0: Oh, sure, I know. Comb it dry or you want something on it?
1: Dry, Floyd.
0: Well, I'll toss on some Summerfield water. Not very wet anyway. Hey, is something eating you, Commish? You ain't your usual jolly self.
1: Just thinking, Floyd, thinking.
0: Oh.
1: Thinking how much it costs nowadays to live.
0: Yeah, I know what you mean. Takes all I rake in to keep the house and lovey respectable. You call that living? I don't.
1: Winter's here, too. Holidays are upon us. Leroy wants a million things. Marjorie wants a new coat.
0: New coat? That's serious, all right.
1: Well, Marjorie doesn't ask for things she doesn't need. It's getting so a man on salary can't cut it, Floyd. I guess I should be picking up some extra money someplace.
0: Say, you ever think of diluting the water you sell down there, Commit? Why, if you charge the same and cut it 2-1, you
1: please,
0: can...
1: Please, Floyd. Now, let's forget about the water.
0: Funny kidding.
1: Well, I'm trying to be serious.
0: There you are. And I know how it is to be hounded for a coat, Commish. My bride's been beating the drum for a Red Fox chubby for the past 10 years. You know what? Fella stopped in just this morning, left his card instead of a tip. Raved about the shave and invited me to come up and pick out a fur, 50% off.
1: 50% off?
0: Yeah, but I ain't telling Lovey. She snarls enough without having a pelt to go with it.
1: But 50% off? Where is he, Floyd?
0: It's at the Summerfield Hotel, I think. One of them wholesalers. Yeah,
1: find the card, will you, Floyd? Where is it? Might be worth money.
0: Here it is. Yeah, Fowler was the guy's name.
1: Let's see. W.R. Fowler. Wholesale Diamonds and Furs. Present this courtesy card for 50% off. Well, thanks, Floyd.
0: But, Commish, you give it to me.
1: Instead of a tip, Floyd.
0: Yeah, but...
1: Well, here's a tip.
0: A lousy dime? You usually tip 20 cents.
1: 50% off, same as the card, Floyd. Besides, you didn't trim my mustache.

0: 620. 622. 620. Where's that sample room? Oh, 630. Better get out my courtesy card.
1: Come in, neighbor. Door's open.
0: Mr. Fowler?
1: That's me, neighbor.
0: I'm Throckmorton P. Gildersleeve. A friend of mine gave me one of your courtesy cards.
1: Yes, yes. Come in, come in.
0: Yeah, thank you.
1: So you're interested in buying a little something wholesale?
0: Yeah. Yes, wholesale.
1: Well, there aren't any big buyers in at the moment, so I may just help you out. I like your face, neighbor.
0: Oh, thank you.
1: Yes, sir. And you came just in time, neighbor. I'm closing out one of my main lines of diamonds and am now in a position to offer you this Eye of Africa diamond ring at not one half, not one third, but one fourth the original cost.
0: Oh, that's nice, Mr. Fowler, but I really came to look at a coat.
1: A fur coat. Glad to hear it, neighbor, because I'm now in a position to offer you this genuine northern seal type garment at an unprecedented saving to you.
0: Feels pretty good.
1: Just look, neighbor. Don't handle the merchandise.
0: Oh, sorry.
1: And take the word of W.R. Fowler for it. This coat's a killing. Your golden opportunity. A $500 garment at 50% off. Yours for only
0: $250. $250?
1: Takes your breath away, doesn't it? You want it in a box over your arm or on your back?
0: Well, it isn't quite what I had in mind, you see.
1: What's the matter, neighbor? A little warm in here? Stand by the window. I always leave it open.
0: Thank you, Mr. Fowler. I think I'd better be going. No, I was really thinking about buying a little cloth coat for my niece Marjorie, and I just stopped...
1: A cloth coat? I understand, neighbor. We're all feeling the pinch a little bit. But, neighbor, I like your face. I don't want your niece to have a cloth coat. I wanted to have this genuine northern seal-type chubby right here.
0: Looks fine, Mr. Fowler, but...
1: I'll let you in on a little secret. This lovely garment happens to have an unpaid charge of $30 against it. You can have this valuable coat worth $500 on any market any time for the charge against it. $30.
0: $30? Well, that's less than a cloth coat.
1: It's your golden opportunity, neighbor, but a special offer to you, so don't tell your friends. Grab it, neighbor, quick.

0: Marjorie, I have something for you.
1: Your niece just took her books upstairs, Gilda. Care to come into your parlor and sit down a minute?
0: Well, Judge, when did you come over?
1: I was just driving by and smelled Bertie's coffee.
0: Oh? Was Bertie making some coffee?
1: Well, she is now. Nobody makes coffee quite like Bertie. What's in the box, Gildy?
0: None of your business. From Marjorie, Judge, not for you.
1: Merely expressing an interest.
0: Well, it is a little surprise. Fur coat.
1: A fur coat for Marjorie. Mm-hmm. Wonderful. But aren't they a little expensive?
0: Well, not if you know where to buy them.
1: Where'd you get it, Gildy? Hogan Brothers?
0: Hogan Brothers. Retail prices? I wasn't born yesterday, Judge. Have a look.
1: Well, it does look like... Wait a minute. I'll say you weren't born yesterday, Gildy. You were born today.
0: What?
1: That fur's older than the Lewis and Clark expedition. Where'd you buy it? Down a dark alley or up in some hotel room?
0: Oh, what do you know about hotel rooms?
1: I know it's one of the oldest dodges in the world. Stranger comes to town, puts up at a good hotel, rents a suite, peddles cheap furs for a couple of days, and then skips. Who took you in, Gildy?
0: Nobody took me in, Judge. I got a $500 fur coat for $30, that's all.
1: Why?
0: Well, because I have an honest face.
1: You've got a good big fat head, too, Gildersleeve. This should be reported to the Better Business Bureau. That's what they're for, to protect gullibles like you.
0: No, I'll see here,
1: Hooker. Who can't give that moth trap to Marjorie? Why, look, you can pull the fur out of the handsful. See?
0: Stop that, Hooker. You put that fur back.
1: Look at it shed. Better not take it out in a stiff breeze, Gildy. All you'll have left is bald rabbit skins.
0: Quick, Judge, give me that box top.
2: What's the big discussion all about? Oh, hello, Judge.
1: Afternoon, Marjorie.
2: Uncle Mort, did you call me a minute ago?
3: Hello, Marjorie, my dear.
2: Hey, what's in the box?
3: Box? Oh, this box.
1: Your uncle has been assuring me he just made a marvelous purchase.
0: No,
1: Don't
0: Judge.
1: Don't worry, Gildy. I won't let the cat out of the bag. Say... I wonder if that's what it could be.
0: Goodbye.
1: What's the matter, Gildy? Can't you stay for coffee?
0: Big swindler. Guy Fowler can't take me for $30. I thought there was something phony about his setup all the time.
4: Come in, neighbor. The door's open.
0: Neighbor. Now, see here, Fowler.
4: Glad to see you back, neighbor. I don't think you saw my Star of Africa 3-carat diamond ring.
0: Don't give me that, Fowler. I want my money back.
4: Your money back?
0: That coat is a fake.
4: A fake?
0: You darn right it's a fake. Give me $30 before I call the cops.
4: Why, of course, if you aren't satisfied, I'll be... Let me see that coat. Why, this is amazing. You're right. It is a fake.
0: You bet it is.
4: I suspected I got a bad coat in that last shipment, but how could you tell it, neighbor? What business are you in?
0: Me? Well, I'm city official. Water commissioner.
4: You shouldn't be wasting your time as a city official. You're a natural-born fur merchant. You want to make some real money?
0: Look.
4: Just got a telegram. My grandmother's sinking fast. Here I am with 3 coats left, 4 diamond rings, and a train to catch. $2,000 worth of merchandise I'll let you have for $500, neighbor, and have a Merry Christmas.
0: $500? Just give me my money back.
4: You don't have $500 on you. All right, I'm a compassionate man. Here's your $30 back. Now what do you have?
0: Well, with the 30 and what I have here... I got $94.60.
4: I'll take it, neighbor. It's a deal.
0: What?
4: My loss is your gain.
0: What?
4: Toss the rings in your pocket, throw the coats over your arm, and you're in business.
0: Yes, but...
4: Your telephone's ringing, neighbor.
0: My telephone?
4: Hope it's a sale, neighbor, and I'll let you know how my grandmother turns out.
0: But, Fowler, why are you going out that way?
4: Always leave my hat and coat on the fire escape. So long, neighbor.
0: But, Fowler... Oh, the telephone. Yes?
5: Hello, Mr. Fowler.
0: Oop, Hooker.
5: I have the president of the Better Business Bureau with me in the lobby. We'd like to come up and inspect your alleged wholesale fur business.
0: Well, they won't catch me here. 6 stories down. Well, Fowler made it.

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0: 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Well, let's return to the Great Gildersleeve. Ordinarily a capable sleeper, he spent a fitful night, then awoke with a start. Popped out of bed, dashed for his trousers, fumbled for his wallet, and looked inside to see if it was true.
2: It is true. I did buy those furs and diamonds. $94.60. Could have bought Marjorie a good coat and Leroy something nice for Christmas.
0: And now, after an early breakfast, we find the great man bearing his heavy burden downtown and looking for a place to unload it.
3: Hi, Commissioner. What are you doing downtown so early?
2: Just dropped in to show you something, Floyd.
3: I'll be right with you as soon as I finish shaving.
2: You know, I went up to see that man about the furs.
3: Uh-huh.
2: He gave me such a good deal, I bought a couple of extras.
3: Yeah?
2: Take a look, Floyd. A $500 fur coat for $30. Lovey'd love it.
3: Yeah? Not interested, Commish. Besides, I got more hair on my floor than you got in that coat. Them animals must have given up hard.
2: But, Floyd, you got me into this.
3: Not that far, I didn't. But say, if you want to get rid of them, why don't you have some cards printed up like Fowler? Leave them with me. I'll pass them out to the trade.
2: No, thanks, Floyd. I'll get rid of them honestly.

0: good morning, Peavy.
1: Yeah, hello, Mr. Gildersleeve. I'm glad you dropped in.
0: Oh, you are, Peavy? So am I. In fact, I've had you on my mind since last night.
1: Well, I've had somebody on my mind, too. Mrs. Dalrymple.
2: Doris Dalrymple? What's this, Peavy?
1: She just bought a lipstick and cashed a check. I trust her check is all right, Mr. Gildersleeve.
0: Oh. You don't have to worry about Doris Dalrymple's checks, Peavy. Her husband left her a lot of money. Big manufacturer.
1: Yeah, I'm glad to hear that. Pretty big check.
0: Peavy, she might have spent that whole check right here if you'd had the right merchandise.
3: Have you ever thought of putting in a line of fur coats and jewelry?
1: Mr. Gildersleeve, did you ever go in a fur or jewelry store and try to buy aspirin? Not that a man couldn't use aspirin in some of those places.
0: We mustn't be afraid of new ideas, Peavy. There's nothing that'll bring women into your store like fur coats and jewelry. Why, you could be the Marshall Field of Summerfield.
1: Well, no, I wouldn't say that.
0: Well, you could, Peavy. You're a mighty good salesman.
1: Well, now. No, pardon me, Mr. Gildersleeve. Telephone.
0: Yeah, go right ahead, Peavy. Hurry back. Hi, George, I think I've got him interested. Maybe we both can make a little money. No, he can keep anything he makes over $94.60. Well, anything over $100, we'll say.
1: Sorry, Mr. Gildersleeve. You know, that was quite a coincidence, a party asking about fur coats.
0: Oh, that's so? We'd better get the line in right away, Peavy.
1: We?
0: Yeah, holidays are coming. There'll be a lot of requests. I happen to know where we can get some fur coats and jewelry. Make a lot of money. And I'll let you in on the deal.
1: But why me, Mr. Gildersleeve?
0: Well, because I like your face, neighbor.
1: Well, thank you, Mr. Gildersleeve. I like your face, too.
0: Yes, sir, Peavy. This is a golden opportunity.
1: Mr. Gildersleeve, I believe you're trying to tell me something.
0: Special offer, Peavy. Grab it quick.
1: Well, most salesmen, when they come in here, usually begin by buying a little something. They call it baiting me, I believe.
0: All right, Peavy. Give me a box of aspirin. A small one.
1: Box of aspirin. Any particular brand?
0: Any brand, Peavy. This is your idea.
1: Yes, but it's your headache.
0: Here you are.
1: Thank you. Here's your aspirin.
0: Now then, let's get down to business, Peavy. How about putting in this line of furs and jewelry?
1: I'm sorry, Mr. Gildersleeve, but I don't think I'd be interested.
0: But, Peavy, I just bought something.
1: You have to be a little cautious when you invest in furs. Now take that telephone call from the Better Business Bureau. Routine warning.
2: Warning?
1: Some chap trying to sell questionable furs and jewelry right here in Summerfield.
3: Huh?
1: The police are trying to round up the evidence, you see.
0: Police? I'm getting out of here, Peavy. Here's your aspirin. Give me my dime back. The whole deal's off.
1: I thought I had that aspirin sold.
0: Now the police are on my trail. Me, the water commissioner. Well, I can't throw a man in jail if they can't find the evidence. I'll drive out and burn it behind the reservoir. Yes,
4: I'll do. Oh, Mr. Gildersleeve, wait!
0: Zook, Doris Dalrymple. Fine time to meet her.
4: Oh, Mr. Gildersleeve, how nice to see you. Going my way?
0: Well, I was just going up the river. Out to the reservoir.
4: Oh, then you won't mind dropping me off at home, will you?
0: Home? Doris, have you an incinerator out in the back of your house?
4: Why, yes.
0: Great, hop in.
4: Isn't that cute? Oh, you must be in a hurry. Oh, why, Mr. Gildersleeve, isn't that a fur coat sticking out of that box?
0: Fur coat?
4: Oh, may I take a peek?
0: I didn't think you could see it.
4: Oh, are you going to give it to some lucky girl?
0: You feel lucky, you can have it.
4: It's for me? Well, I know your intentions are honorable, Mr. Gildersleeve, but I don't think a girl should accept a fur coat from a man, unless she has a ring.
0: Oh, you want a ring? Here, four of them.
4: Well, goodness. I must say, this is the most unusual proposal I've ever had.
0: A proposal? Now, Doris. Now, wait a minute, Mrs. Dalrymple.
4: Oh, Mr. Gildersleeve, look out. Don't run over that policeman.
0: Policeman? Oh, I didn't see him. Oh, he's coming over. Quick, Doris, sit on the evidence.
4: Evidence?
5: Well, Commissioner, what's the big idea?
0: Sorry, officer. I didn't see you.
5: Driving a little reckless, aren't you?
4: Oh, Mr. Gildersleeve is in a reckless mood today, officer. He's just throwing diamonds and furs around.
2: Doris.
4: Did I say something?
5: Diamonds and furs? Hey, where'd you get that stuff?
2: Well, I can explain it, officer, but I'm afraid it's going to take time.
5: Then let's go where we can all sit down and be comfortable. You know the way to the police station, don't you, Commissioner?
2: Well, you go two blocks.
6: Well, Commissioner Gildersleeve and Mrs. Dalrymple. Mrs. Dalrymple, how did you get mixed up with this hoodlum?
4: Isn't that cute?
3: Yes, by George, it's great to see you, Chief. Always nice to have a fellow jolly boy around when there's a little trouble.
6: Please, Commissioner, let's not drag the good name of the club through the criminal courts.
2: Now, see here, Chief, I'm no criminal. I spent good money for that stuff.
6: Yes, and I can't think of anyone I'd rather see the evidence found on. It's all we need for a conviction.
2: Conviction? Now, wait a minute.
6: A conviction carries a jail sentence of 6 months. County rock pile.
2: But, Chief...
4: Mr. Gildersleeve on the rock pile. Isn't that cute?
6: Now, let's fill out this little form.
2: But, Chief, I'm innocent. I was just a sucker. I'm gullible.
6: Sure. So you want to file a complaint, don't you? You're a hero, Commissioner.
2: What?
6: If you hadn't brought in the evidence, we'd have had to let the guy go.
2: Huh? What guy?
6: Hey, Sergeant, bring him in. Can you identify this man, Commissioner?
2: This fellow? Well, hi, neighbor. I'm a hero.

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1: 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There's no telling when they'll show up in your community. Take the advice of your Better Business Bureau. Investigate before you invest, like I do. Well, I got back my 9460.
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5: 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Holiday cooking coming up. We need a new stove.
1: Well, come along, little family. We'll see how far it goes. Good night, folks.

0: The Great Gildersleeve is played by Harold Perry. It was written by John Elliott and Andy White with music by Jack Meekin. Included in the cast are Walter Tetley, Louise Erickson, Lillian Randolph, Earl Ross, and Richard LeGrand. 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

several things he wrote to V-Disc headquarters in New York City about our last V-Disc recording. Believe me, my band and I appreciate your thoughtfulness, so here's our answer to your comments. A brand new tune titled, Going My Way. Sure hope

Boys, this is Gene Krupa with the Jazz Trio, featuring Charlie Ventura on tenor sax and Georgie Walters on piano. We'd like to do two tunes for you, Dark Eyes and Wire Brush Stomp.

Morning comes with cloudy skies and rain. 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Up to the washing soap, down to the water once more. Head down low, head low. 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Poor hands go. 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

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And if you never even learn to spell, you can take dictation well. You never have to sit on the boss's settee. Never, never, never, unless you've got a perfect personality. And here's the thing that puzzles me. Why are certain girls offered certain things? Some get sable coats and some even get wedding rings. 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You're right. But tell me this. 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I just want a small personal opinion. 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And don't give me a long explanation, 'cause I don't like that look in your eyes. Make it short, real, real short, very short.

Yes, ladies and gentlemen, it's time for jazz. The music of the world's greatest jazz musicians. Tonight, Count Basie and his orchestra. From the jazz corner of the world, Birdland in New York City, we invite you to enjoy the music of Count Basie and his orchestra, featuring the vocals of Joe Williams. And right now, we're ready to start off the show with a wonderful one called Bluesarama.

Count me in. You're listening to the music of Count Basie and his fabulous orchestra from Birdland, the jazz corner of the world in New York City. We'll be hearing more in a moment. But first, you know, Arthur Godfrey has a fine theory about... And it's Count Basie and the orchestra. Here's one by Neil Hefti called Cherry Point.

Well, that was the wonderful Cherry Point, and now it's time for that big broth of a lad, Joe Williams, to step forward to our CBS mic. This one's called No Moon at All.

ladies and gentlemen, reluctantly, we take leave of this cool haven in the midst of frigid New York. Yes, sir, from the jazz corner of the world, Birdland in New York City, you've been listening to Count Basie and his orchestra, featuring the vocals of Big Joe Williams.

You know, ladies and gentlemen, you can't be safe on the ground unless you're safe in the air. Today's realities dictate that we keep close watch on our borders above. 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

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Tonight, the body wouldn't stay in the bay.

0: 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I know many strange tales, many secrets hidden in the hearts of men and women who have stepped into the shadows. Presently, I'll tell you of nameless terrors of which they dare not speak.
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0: This is where it was, right here. Not where the story ended, as Jim Mars thought it would, but where it really began. This is the spot where the beautiful Monica Lee's body came to the surface and was discovered by the police. They identified it and returned it to a small town down the coast where it was claimed by relatives. And Jim Mars quit thinking about it. That was 6 months ago. Yes, this is where it was. On the dock by the bay outside the Skyland Club. Jim Mars Skyland Club. Here comes Jim Mars. He owns the Skyland Club. He likes to see a crowd in the club, but he doesn't see one now, and he scowls. He walks around the tables and up the stairs to the door that says manager on it. He tries it, but it's locked.
2: Who is it?
3: Jim Mars. Open it.
2: Just a second.
3: What's the matter with you, Tony? You scared or something?
2: I keep it locked lately. No use taking chances.
3: What chances? Everything all right?
2: Sure, but who knows? Somebody's always beefing. They're bound to when you're running a clip joint.
3: I thought you knew what to do when anyone beefed. You gotta be tough. That's the only way to be right.
2: Sure, if you can't do it any other
3: there
2: way.
3: There isn't any other way. You know what's the trouble with you, Tony?
2: Sure, I got ulcers.
3: You got ulcers. You got holes in your head.
2: All right, you tell me.
3: You lost your nerve, Tony.
2: What?
3: I said it. You ain't got your nerve anymore. I've been keeping my eye on you ever since that little blonde on the floor show was found in the harbor. Why should it bother you? You didn't kill her. Or do you feel responsible?
2: Yeah.
3: Yeah, what?
2: I brought her in here to give her a chance. She was a good, clean kid. And it was a good thing I tried to do for her. I wouldn't have cared if it had been one of the others, but it has to be her that gets washed up out of the harbor.
3: And for that, you lose your nerve? Listen, I've heard of guys losing their head for a gal, but never their nerve. And a dead dame at that.
2: Monica Lee wasn't a dame. She was a nice, clean kid. She didn't know from nothing.
3: Meaning what?
2: Meaning she wasn't brought up to understand she couldn't say no to a guy like you.
3: Some people learn hard.
2: You think you taught her anything?
3: Listen, things are either right or they're not right, see? I got no time for teaching. Now, while we're talking about things that ain't right, what about this club?
2: Sure, Jim, what about it? If Monica had lived, we'd be making money by now.
3: But she didn't. And it ain't paying, is it?
2: No, not quite. We're losing a little.
3: All right. I put enough dough on this plate to start three clubs. I want to start taking some in, see?
2: Jim, you know you can't take it out if it's not here.
3: You're the manager. See that you get it here, then. Or I'm through with you.
4: And I mean through.
0: He's sort of a nasty character, isn't he, Tony? He's got all the courage in the world. You had it once, till Monica was killed. Maybe if you could get your mind clear, you'll think of some way to get even with him. Maybe you'll think of something. Walk. Walk, Tony. How did you happen to walk down here, Tony? Down by the dock. Is it a coincidence, or did something attract you? Yes, there's someone right over there who will be glad to see you. She trails you down here, and she's waiting, Tony.
2: What do I get if I bump Jim off? Nothing but trouble. It's not true what he said. I haven't lost my nerve since Monica got killed. I got it yet. I'm just playing it smart. What happened to Monica? What's that got to do with it? Hey. What's that dame doing over there on the pier? Hey!
5: Hey, you! Stop that! Wait! Here, you can't do that.
6: I can't do that.
5: Jump!
6: What?
5: Jump! I thought you were gonna...
6: To jump?
5: Yeah. Well, I'm sorry. I didn't mean...
6: You were wrong.
5: I guess I was. Must have been saying things.
6: Yes, I guess you were.
5: It's the place. A friend... A girl. They pulled her out of this water here. I can't...
6: A girl?
5: Yeah, she was... Something happened.
6: And you're haunted by the memory.
5: No, who said I was?
6: I thought that's what you were saying.
5: I wasn't. I said I wasn't.
6: Oh, yes. I heard you.
5: Well?
6: You just came down here because it's a nice place to walk. Beautiful scenery. Lovely atmosphere.
5: No.
6: No.
5: I was just walking and thinking, and here I am.
6: I'm figuring I might jump.
5: I saw you there. I swear it looked like...
6: It must have been on your mind. Were you thinking yourself?
5: Me? Why should I?
6: Yes, I see what you mean. I thought maybe it was on your mind. About that girl.
5: What about the girl?
6: Not a thing. You mentioned it. What's the matter with you? Somebody putting drops in your drinks lately? Or is it indigestion?
5: No, it's nothing. Just a guy I was thinking about, that's all. A guy I was talking to a while ago.
6: Jim Mars?
5: How did you know? Do you know Jim Mars?
6: I know a lot of things, Tony.
5: What? You know me? Who are you?
6: Stop, let me go.
5: Okay, I won't hurt you. Only it's so dark, I can't recognize you.
6: That's just as well. You might not want to know.
5: Stop it. Tell me who you are.
6: Maybe Jim Mars wouldn't like it.
5: A devil with Jim Mars.
6: And your sentiment for Monica.
5: How do you know her name was Monica?
6: I told you I know a lot of things. Like what you were thinking about on your lonely walk tonight. You were thinking you'd like to kill Jim Mars, weren't you?
5: You're pretty smart, aren't you? You know an awful lot.
6: That wasn't hard to know. Jim always did give you a bad time, Tony.
5: Who are you? Tell me.
6: Here. Why don't you light my cigarette?
5: Sure. Monica. Monica. No, it can't be.
6: You should know, Tony.
5: Monica. No, Monica's dead. Killed by Jim Mars. Dead and in the bay and now on the ground.
6: Let's not go into details, Tony.
5: I don't get this. I thought you were dead.
6: Do I sound dead? Do I look dead?
5: Your voice sounds a little different, maybe, but... So help me, Monica, you look just like always.
6: Now, let me tell you this, Tony Canello. I'm not the same Monica I was before. You know what happened, and we won't go into that. But I'm telling you now, it can't happen again. I've come back here because I have work to do, and I mean to do it. Are you following me?
5: Yes, Monica, of course. Haven't I always?
6: Never mind. I just want it straight. You're not going to help me kill Jim Mars. I want to know it this minute.
5: Yes, Monica, yes. I'll help you. Believe me, I will.
6: And no funny business, Tony. Well, relax.
5: I'm glad you're back, Monica. I'll breathe easier.
6: And I wonder how Jim Mars will breathe.
5: Not so easy. And not very long, I hope. How are you going to work it?
6: I'd like to scare him to death.
5: I'm afraid it'll take a little lead, too.
6: I'll go back to work just like nothing had happened to me. You're never to admit that you see or hear me. That's all.
2: It's going to be pretty nice having you around, Monica. It'll seem just like old times.
6: That's right. Just like old times.
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0: Life will be a lot simpler with Jim Mars out of the way, won't it, Tony? And it helps to have Monica on your side, doesn't it? She gives you strength and nerve. It's pretty nice. But, Tony, don't ask yourself if it makes sense or not. Take what's given and be thankful, but don't be too curious about Monica. That'll keep till later. One thing at a time, Tony.
1: Pretty awful, Tony.
2: Monica, where'd you come from? I didn't hear you come in. Close the door. Been here long?
1: No, just a minute. I thought I'd drop in and haunt you. But I don't seem to bother you. You must think I'm a real person.
2: You're real enough to me, baby, and maybe you think that doesn't bother me. You know, I feel like a new man since you got back.
1: You've got nothing on me. I feel like a new woman.
2: Boy, that is a good one. Hey, reminds me, Jim was here the other night.
1: Did he see me in the chorus?
2: I couldn't tell, and I didn't mention it. He didn't let on to me. Some of the boys tell me he's acting pretty jumpy lately.
1: Good.
2: I've instructed everyone in the chorus and around the joint that you're not here.
1: Yeah?
2: Somebody asks about you. They don't know from nothing.
1: Swell, Tony.
2: Yeah, what do you want?
3: Boss, Jim Mars just came in the club.
2: Where is he now?
3: He's coming over this way.
2: All right, Joe, leave your switch on.
3: Sure, boss. He's right here. Hi, Joe. Were you talking to yourself? Somebody has to tell me off when there was nobody else. Look, I've been waiting for a horse to run for 3 weeks. So today he runs, and I'm not on him. Well, you take it from there.
4: And he won by a mile. Well, you might as well try Yabo in a 7 tomorrow.
3: Yabo? Well, gee, Mr. Mars, thanks.
4: Hey, Joe, you remember Monica Lee?
3: Monica? Oh, sure I do. Hey, she was some chick.
4: Have you seen anyone around here lately that looks like her?
3: Like Monica? No, nobody could look like Monica, Mr. Mars.
4: No? Maybe you're right. Well, where's Tony tonight?
3: The boss is upstairs in his office. And thanks for that dog, Mr. Mars.
4: I'll get aboard unless he's better than 10-1.
3: Okay. Boss, did you hear?
2: Yeah. Okay, Joe. He's wise, all right.
1: Beginning to work.
2: It's a nice little gadget, huh, Monica?
1: Where can I go and listen to what he has to say to you?
2: In the accountant's office. There's no one there now.
1: How do you work it?
2: This switch here, kick it up like that. Now beat it. It don't make a sound because it comes through here, this door.
5: Boy, are you getting brave. The door wasn't even locked.
4: Oh, Tony, you can't really be that busy.
2: Oh, Jim. How are you? Sit down.
4: Sure, I ain't taking time you need for business.
2: Quit it, Jim. You know I always got time for you.
4: Oh, sure. You can give me a minute, I guess, huh? Only make it brief, huh?
2: Quit kidding, Jim.
4: Oh, I'm kidding, huh?
2: Well, aren't you?
4: Yes, I am.
2: What's eating you, Jim?
4: Only you, Tony, that's all.
2: Why me?
4: This big shot stuff you're putting on with me, I don't like it, see?
2: Oh, no, Jim, I don't see. I didn't know what you're talking about.
4: Okay, so I'm nuts. Just forget it. Make out like I didn't say a word. Anyway, maybe it's something I ate or drank.
2: Or did.
4: What?
2: Maybe it's something you did that upset you.
4: Nothing upset me, I tell you.
2: Well, I thought you said it did. And I didn't know, but what, it might be something in your past that was on your conscience.
4: Tony, since when have I had a conscience?
2: Oh, I heard about guys getting one all of a sudden.
4: You talk like you got holes in your head all of a sudden. Now drop it.
2: Want a drink?
4: Not now. I want to talk business.
2: Shoot.
4: Don't tempt me.
2: That's sharp. Pretty sharp.
4: How's business?
2: Huh?
4: You making any money yet?
2: Ah, well, you'll be glad to hear business is better.
4: How much better?
2: A couple of hundred a week.
4: Expense about the same?
2: About.
4: Payroll?
2: Practically the same.
4: What do you mean, practically?
2: Oh, well, you know how things are these days. Had to give the dealers a couple extra bucks a night. I try to keep them happy.
4: Quit babying them. Make them happy.
2: That way they knock down too much.
4: How about the girls?
2: The girls?
4: Any new ones?
2: Sure. A few in the chorus. You know what the turnover is.
4: Well, I guess I'll breeze. Keep it in mind what I said about this joint plan.
2: Yeah, sure, I'll remember.
4: Well,
2: Jim, was there anything on your mind about the girls?
4: No, I just saw some frail down there last week. It looked like Monica. I wanted you.
2: That couldn't be, could it?
4: I never had one come back to life yet.
2: You're bragging, Jim.
6: Yes, Jim. That sounds just like old times.
4: What was that? Who said that?
2: Said what?
4: You heard her, Monica. That was Monica's voice.
2: You're nuts, Jim. I didn't hear a thing.
4: You didn't?
2: I didn't hear anybody but you.
4: You're crazy. That box, it must have come out of that.
2: Well, that's not even on.
7: What, me, boss?
2: I was just trying to see if it was on, Joe, that's all. See, Jim wasn't even on.
4: You sure you didn't hear nothing?
2: Look, Jim, you better go see the doc.
4: How do you know you're not the one that's nuts?
2: I just asked myself.
4: Oh, nuts. I couldn't be. Why would she say that?
2: What'd she say?
4: Just like old times.
2: Yeah, that'd be Monica, all right. She was always saying it.
4: But these aren't old times.
2: No. And Monica's dead. That was her they dragged out of the bay, wasn't it?
4: You ought to know. You identified it, didn't you?
2: Yeah, I did. But she'd been in the bay a long time.
4: Yeah. Well, it was Monica, and if she ever comes around, I'll have something to say to her. With lead.
2: That would make it just like old times.
0: Well, Jim, just like old times, or so everybody says. There's something funny going on around here, isn't there? It's almost like a conspiracy, and yet you know it can't be. And you're getting worried. It's maybe just a little too much like old times, what with Monica around.
4: Yeah. Yeah, who is it?
6: Jim. Hello.
4: Monica. Monica. Is that... Monica, is it you?
6: Yes, Jim.
4: Baby, I can't believe it. How can it be?
6: You don't seem very happy to hear from me.
4: Believe me, baby, 1,000 times I've been sorry for what I did. 1,000 times I'd have brought you back if I could.
6: And here I am, Jim.
4: But how? Where?
6: I don't think you believe me.
4: But let me see you. I gotta talk to you, baby.
6: Well, you're talking to me, Jim.
4: But I want to see you and talk. You drive me nuts. I've been seeing you day and night, hearing your voice. What's it all about, anyway? Monica, you're not dead.
6: You killed me, didn't you?
4: Don't throw it up to me. I didn't mean to shoot her. I lost my head.
6: Sure you did, Jim.
4: I'm sorry, Monica. Honest. Give me a chance to show you.
6: I may.
4: Right now. Let me see and prove to myself that I'm not going nuts. That you're real. I won't hurt you.
6: No one is ever hurt by something he's not afraid of. Jim, I'm not afraid of you.
4: Good for you, baby. Now, you let me see you?
6: Oh, sure, Jim. I never could resist you. But it's going to be different this time.
4: You said it, baby. Where are you?
6: Drop around to the club. At 11, I'll be in Tony's office.
4: Why there? Why don't you come up here?
6: Jim.
4: All right. Good. Can't you make it sooner?
6: Now, Jim, be a good boy.
4: All right. I'll be waiting.
6: Me too, Jim. It'll be just like old times.
0: And now you're really confused, aren't you, Jim Myers? Partly relieved because now you know Monica is really back. But more confused because you can't figure out how she got back. You don't happen to believe in ghosts, do you, Jim? Well, you'll know soon enough. Remember, 11 o'clock in Tony's office.
4: You alone, Tony?
2: Huh? What do you think?
4: I'll get smart.
2: Okay, take a look around.
4: I don't see her.
2: That's tough.
4: Where is she?
2: Suppose you tell me who you're looking for. I don't know mine, really.
4: Yeah, that's right, you ain't. Look, I was talking to Monica today. She said she'd be here at 11.
2: You must be haunted. Monica's dead. And who should know that better than you?
4: I told you I talked to her today.
2: Jim, didn't you kill Monica 6 months ago?
4: Oh, I thought so.
2: Then how could you talk to her?
4: She was here, I tell you. I know that.
2: Did you go see the doc yet?
4: He said there was nothing wrong.
2: Maybe you better have somebody check on him.
4: You think I'm crazy? Well, I'm not. Because it could be Monica. She might not be dead.
2: I thought you dumped her into the bay.
4: That's just it. I didn't. That's something I've never been able to figure out. Her turning up in a bay. Unless I only wounded her and she started crawling for help and fell off the dock.
2: Oh. So you're not even sure you killed her?
4: Oh, I don't know. We'll find out in a minute. It's 11 o'clock and she's...
1: Gentlemen, please don't get up and I'll join your friendly circle.
4: Circle. Triangle, and I don't like triangles.
2: Triangles? What are you talking about?
1: Now, boy.
4: You heard her?
2: Who?
4: Monica, listen to you nuts.
2: Brother, you really blown your top. What do you mean by Monica?
4: Well, look at you, dummy. Can't you see her?
2: So help me, Jim. You and I are the only ones in this room.
4: Monica. Monica, did you hear that? Tony can't see you. He can't hear you.
1: What does it matter, Jim, as long as we can see each other? As long as we can be together.
4: Sure, baby. Just us.
2: Us? What are you talking about?
4: I'm talking to Monica. You keep out of it.
2: Jim, are you telling me you can actually see Monica here in this room?
4: Sure. Come here, baby. Just to show Jim you're real.
2: Is she coming to you?
4: Monica, come on, baby. Come over and prove it.
2: Where is she now, Jim? On your lap?
4: Don't be afraid, baby. Come on.
2: You don't know it, Jim, but you belong in the nut house.
4: Monica! Oh, baby, don't just stand there and look at me. Say something.
2: Jim, you better go home and hit the hay. I'll have the doc come over and give you something. And tomorrow we'll get it fixed up for you to go to some nice, quiet spot and rest up.
4: Monica, say something. Tell me you'll forgive me for what I did.
2: You're really going off your nut, Jim, begging for forgiveness from a ghost. And you said if you ever saw Monica again, you'd talk to her with lead. Well, go on, Jim. If you see Monica, go ahead. Talk with lead. That should show you there's nobody there. Go ahead, start shooting.
4: Monica, listen.
2: Go ahead, Jim. What are you waiting for? Talk with lead. Go ahead, Jim.
4: Yeah. Okay, well, maybe I will.
8: Look out!
2: Jim!
9: Boss, what's wrong? With those shots, I... Hey, Tony and Jim Mars.
1: Yes. They're both dead.
9: Monica, are you all right?
1: Yes. Only don't call me Monica.
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Well, Tony and Jim Myers lying dead, smoking guns in their hands, and Monica standing over them. Her gun in her hand, but she hadn't had to use it. And suddenly she doesn't like the name Monica. No wonder, it's not hers. Hers is Maria. Maria Lee, not Monica Lee. That explains, of course, why Jim Myers didn't shoot her, but instead turned his gun on Tony. You see, the minute she walked in and Jim met her face to face, he knew she wasn't Monica. He guessed exactly right, that she was Monica's sister, who looked enough like her to be a twin. Right away, he figured Tony was in on some kind of frame-up deal, and so he shot him. Later, perhaps, he would have attended to Maria, too. But Tony shot him at the same instant his gun went off. Why? Well, Tony's plan was very neat. He figured Jim would shoot Maria, or Monica's ghost, and he'd shoot Jim. He'd be out of any rap on the plea that he had had to try to stop Jim's shooting of Maria. And he'd be rid of both of his troublesome friends. Yes, you see, Tony knew Maria wasn't Monica, too. He knew from the start, better than anybody. Because it was Tony, jealous Tony, who had found Monica wounded by Jim's bullet. And to get even with them both, had finished the job and dumped her body into the bay.

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0: 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I'm E.G. Marshall. I invite you now to join your imagination with that of Edgar Allan Poe, so that together you can create a tale of intense horror, to say nothing of mystery. You would have no better companion for such a joint venture, surely, because in all the world, there's never been a more accomplished master of the macabre, the terrifying, the grisly. Master, did I say? Correction. Genius. In proof of which, listen.
1: Come over. Let's go to our cabin and get a good night's rest for a change. I'm tired of walking this deck in the fog, chilled to the bone.
2: I don't want to go to our cabin, but... Well, there's no place else, I suppose.
1: My dearest, you must get over your fear of that oblong box in Cornelius Wyatt's cabin. This wild fancy of yours that it's a coffin.
2: Well, whether it is or not, I don't like our cabin being directly across from Wyatt's, and I...
1: What is it?
2: There, at the rail. Wyatt and a woman. And the woman is not his bride, Rachel.
1: No, I can see that. But who is she then?
2: Unless I'm mistaken, Will. Unless I'm very mistaken, she's the woman in the oblong box.
0: Our mystery drama, The Oblong Box, was adapted especially for the Mystery Theater from the Edgar Allan Poe classic by George Lowther and stars Richard Mulligan. It is sponsored in part by Buick Motor Division and Sinoff, the sinus medicines. I'll be back shortly with Act One.

0: I've brought you, in the course of our association, many a strange and terror-ridden tale, but believe me, none that can surpass that which you're about to hear. It begins aboard the sailing ship Independence in the harbor of Charleston, South Carolina, in June of 1897. William Hopkins, an attorney of some importance, and his wife, Elvira, are standing by the ship's rail near the gangplank, watching the arrival of passengers with more than ordinary interest.
1: Well, it's close on departure time. Are you sure Cornelius White and his bride will be aboard?
2: Oh, it said so in the Charleston Herald yesterday, and I checked the passenger list, which plainly states Mr. and Mrs. Cornelius White, cabin C and D.
1: The cabin's directly across from ours. But why two?
2: One for Cornelius and his wife, and the other for, very likely they'll have a servant with them. Cornelius has gone far since our college days together 20 years ago. He's a world-famous artist now.
1: Do you think he'll remember you?
2: Oh, my dear Elvira, we were the closest of friends. I must admit, of course, that we didn't keep the friendship up through the years, but... Oh, yes, he'll remember me and well. And there, by heaven, there he comes.
1: Where? Where?
2: The carriage that just came onto the dock. The man in it is Wyatt, and the woman at his side must be his lovely new bride, Rachel.
1: But what in the world is in that wagon behind them? Will, it's a coffin.
2: No, Elvira, no. That oblong box doesn't contain a corpse. It contains a priceless painting, a copy of Leonardo da Vinci's Last Supper, done by a student Rubini. It's priceless.
1: How do you know all this?
2: The newspapers. There were several stories about Wyatt buying the painting and having it carefully boxed for the voyage to New York.
1: Well, it certainly looks for all the world like a coffin to me.
2: You must remember, dearest, the painting is 6 feet long and 2 feet wide and requires a box of that size. Wyatt and his bride are coming up the gangplank. I can't wait to see his face when he discovers his old friend Will Hopkins.
3: All right. Board. All right, mind the handle that box with care, will you? You hear me with care?
1: Oh, I'm anxious to see the face of his bride. That's a pretty heavy veil she's wearing.
2: She's beautiful. Absolutely ravishing.
1: Why, Will, right. You've met her. You know her.
2: No, but I know Cornelius Wyatt. He could never stand an ugly woman, not even a plain one. Oh, no, nothing but the most beautiful of the female sex for good old Wyatt.
3: You fools, careful, I said. Incompetent idiots. I'll speak to Captain Hardy about this. And you, sir, where can I find Captain Hardy?
2: I'm afraid I don't know, Cornelius.
3: Cornelius, you address me with a familiarity, sir, that I don't... Well, hold a moment. You're...
2: Will Hopkins. Your old college friend, Will Hopkins.
3: Oh, yes, so you are.
2: Well, you certainly don't seem very happy to see me again after all these years.
3: No, most happy. Great pleasure, but I'm a bit upset at the moment. Good Lord, sir, what are you brainless sailors doing with that box? Damn it! I said keep it on an even keel and right side up.
2: Oh, come now, Wyatt. There's no damage done, and certainly a few bumps won't harm the painting, if you practice securely, that is.
3: The painting?
2: The copy of Da Vinci's Last Supper you bought your bride as a wedding gift. It is what's in the box, isn't it? It's certainly not a corpse, Wyatt.
3: No, of course not.
2: And speaking of your bride, aren't you going to introduce me? Oh, good heavens, I forgot my manners. My wife, Elvira. Dear, this is my old friend, Cornelius Wyatt.
1: How do you do?
3: How do you do? My wife, Rachel.
1: How do you do?
4: How do you do?
3: Now, you'll excuse us. I'm sure we've got to go at once to our cabin.
1: You mean your cabins, don't you, Mr. Wyatt? You have engaged, too. We'd expected you to have a servant, Lord.
3: No servants. Luggage. Our luggage will go into the second cabin.
1: But you don't have enough luggage for... Oh, the oblong box, of course. You'll need the extra cabin for that.
3: Come along, Rachel.
2: But wait now, Wyatt. Wait a moment. Surely we're going to have the pleasure of seeing your bride. I mean, won't she raise her veil so we can look at this beauty you've married?
3: Why, yes, I dare say. Rachel, my dear, will your veil... Not the beauty you expected, Hopkins?
2: Well, most attractive. You are indeed most attractive, Mrs. White, or Rachel, if I may.
1: Oh, of course you may.
3: And now you must excuse us. You men with the box, follow me, will you? And please be careful. Take care of it, will you? Take care! Take care of that!
1: Well,
2: is right. She's ugly.
1: Certainly not beautiful. Will?
2: Yes?
1: Don't you sense something peculiar about all this? Will?
2: Something wrong, Elvira?
1: The oblong box, it's in their cabin.
2: In the same cabin the Wyatts occupy? How do you know? It seems to me Wyatt's gone out of his way to keep their door closed at all times.
1: Well, just as I was coming down from my stroll on deck, their door opened and I saw Rachel go into the other cabin to get something from their luggage, I suppose. And before Mr. Wyatt could close the door, I saw it. The box.
2: But that makes no sense. These cabins are anything but spacious. In fact, they're downright tiny. That box must occupy practically the entire cabin.
1: Well, it does. That's why it took Mr. Wyatt some moments to close the door. He nearly fell over the box.
2: Well, this is the damnedest thing I've ever heard. They engage two cabins and use the extra one for only a couple of pieces of luggage and keep the box in their cabin. Well, it's idiocy, unless...
1: Yes?
2: That must be it. The painting is so valuable. In fact, Elvira, it's beyond price. Wyatt wouldn't even run the risk of letting it out of his sight, which reminds me... What do you say we have a look at it?
1: You mean ask to see it?
2: Of course. I'm not much on art masterpieces, but, well, a copy of The Last Supper done by one of Da Vinci's own pupils. Something to see, Elvira. Come along.
1: Well, Will, are you sure? I mean, yes, I'd adore seeing it, but, well, your friend, Mr. Wyatt, wasn't exactly friendly, you know.
2: Oh, nonsense. Come along. Old Wyatt was in a bit of a stew, that's all.
4: What is it?
2: Your old friend, Will Hopkins, Wyatt.
5: What do you want?
2: Well, nothing, Wyatt. Nothing at all, if you're going to continue to be so standoffish.
3: Well, I didn't mean to. I'm sorry, Hopkins. Really, I am. It's just that... Well, I've had a good many problems these past few weeks, and my nerves are a bit raw, I'm afraid. I'm truly sorry.
2: No, I am. Sorry I said what I did. After all... I ought to know you better.
3: I would ask you and your wife in, but as you can see, there's scarcely room to move about because of the box.
1: Oh, that's what we came about, Mr. Wyatt.
3: Meaning what, Mrs. Hopkins?
1: Why, Will thought you wouldn't mind if we had a look at the painting.
3: Oh, I see.
2: And can we?
3: I'm sorry. It's out of the question. You see, I had to adopt extreme precautions in creating it, especially to guard against the dampness of a six-day voyage to New York. The box is sealed. If I remove the lid, the seal will be broken.
2: Sealed? You don't say.
3: With melted wax. Believe me, I'd be more than glad to show you the painting, old friend, but it simply can't be done.
2: Oh, I understand.
3: I'm sorry. It must be that way, Hopkins, but that's the size of it. Would you excuse me now? I have matters to attend to.
1: Certainly, Mr. Wyatt.
2: Of course. I'm sorry, Elvira, that we couldn't, What's wrong?
1: Strange. Very strange.
2: Oh, now, will you stop? There's nothing strange about not wanting to open a box he's gone to infinite pains to seal with melted wax.
1: But it isn't sealed with melted wax or anything else.
2: What do you mean?
1: You didn't smell it?
2: Well, now you mention it, there was an odor of some sort.
1: Yes, an odor of some sort. Come to bed, Will. It's 11 o'clock.
2: Don't know, Elvira. Thought I might take a stroll on deck before turning in.
1: Oh, no. Do you think that's wise? There's a gale blowing.
2: Elvira, when it comes to exaggeration, no one can match you. I'd hardly call that a gale out there. A stiff wind, perhaps, but... Not again.
1: When it comes to splitting hairs, what's the difference between a gale and a stiff wind? I wouldn't know.
2: Did you hear
1: anything more about that leak in the hold?
2: Oh, yes. I talked to Captain Hardy. No problem. They caulked it without much trouble.
1: Strange, though, that... All right, I'm sorry. But it is strange that this ship was in dry dock for 3 weeks being re-caulked before we sailed.
2: Oh, it's the kind of world we live in, Elvira. Nobody cares about doing a good workmanlike job anymore. I'm going on deck for around 10, 15 minutes.
1: Oh, do be careful, Will. Don't get blown overboard by that stiff wind.
2: Oh, don't worry. What?
1: Will? But what is it?
2: Well, this is the damnedest thing. The damnedest thing.
1: What?
2: Wait a minute. be...
1: Will Hopkins, if you don't tell me what you...
2: Rachel Wyatt. She just came out of their cabin, looked up and down the passage to be sure she wasn't seen, and then Elvira, she went into the cabin where they keep the luggage.
1: Well, maybe she needs something out of it.
2: Then why did she lock the door?
1: Locked it?
2: Locked it. And why did she look up and down the passage as if... Well, as if she were doing something secretive.
1: Well, since I'm no longer permitted to say I think something is strange...
2: Shh, shh, shh.
1: What is that?
2: It's coming from the Wyatt cabin, and it sounds to me as if... As if Wyatt's prying off the lid of that oblong box.
1: You're right. That's exactly what it sounds like. Exactly what it...
2: Then it couldn't have been sealed.
1: I told you that.
2: But why would he lie? Especially to an old friend.
1: Well, I may be given to exaggeration, but you are naive. Cornelius Wyatt no longer considers you an old friend or even a friend. He doesn't want anything to do with you. As for why he lied because he doesn't want you or me or anyone else to know what's in that box. What's really in that box?
2: Shh, listen.
3: No, no.
1: What's that? What's he saying?
2: He's crying. Crying as if his heart would break.
3: Kill me.
2: This is terrible. Poor Wyatt. He's in agony, Elvira.
1: Yes, I can hear him. Poor man. Will, what is he crying over?
2: It can't be the painting. Even if it had been damaged when those seals bumped the box, Elvira, it can't be that.
1: It isn't.
2: Isn't?
1: I told you, I've had this feeling all along. This sense of something. You know. And now I'm sure. It isn't a painting that's in that box, Will. It's a corpse.
2: A corpse?
1: And the question that I've been asking myself all along is... Whose corpse?
0: Do you wonder if Elvira is right? Surely it would seem so. For how else explain the...
1: It isn't.
2: Isn't?
1: I told you, I've had this feeling all along. This sense of something. You know. And now I'm sure. It isn't a painting that's in that box, Will. It's a corpse.
2: A corpse?
1: And the question that I've been asking myself all along is... Whose corpse?
0: Do you wonder if Elvira is right? Surely it would seem so. For how else explain the...

0: word, I trust, strange goings-on in the Wyatt cabin. As it happens, I know the answer, since I've read the Edgar Allan Poe story. If you haven't, you must wait till I return shortly with Act Two. Where were we? Oh, yes. The Hopkins, Elvira and Will, are totally baffled and just a bit uneasy about the curious actions of Cornelius Wyatt and his bride, Rachel. As the sailing ship Independence makes its way from Charleston, South Carolina, to New York, Will and Elvira burn with curiosity to know the contents of the coffin-like oblong box Wyatt brought aboard.
1: Rachel has spent the entire night in the other cabin. Now, what kind of way is that for a newly married couple to act? Her in one cabin, him in another, sobbing and crying his heart out all night long.
2: Maybe they had an argument, a lover's quarrel.
1: Oh, Will, you don't believe that, and neither do I. She didn't act as if they'd quarreled when she came out of the cabin, did she?
2: No, acted secretive, as if she didn't want anyone to see her going from one cabin to the other.
1: And then we heard him prying the lid off the box. The box he claimed was sealed. And we've heard him sobbing all through the night. I've said it before, Will, and I say it again. He's not carrying any valuable painting in that box. He's carrying a corpse.
2: But that's impossible. The captain would never allow it. A corpse on board a ship is thought to be a jinx. If the crew even suspected there was a corpse in that box.
1: But they don't. Wyatt has cleverly hoodwinked them and everyone else with the story that the box contains that painting, that copy of Da Vinci's Last Supper. No, Will, I tell you...
2: Listen.
1: Oh, he's nailing the lid back on. What time is it?
2: 6 a.m.
1: Then for 7 straight hours since 11 last night, he's been crying over whatever's in that box.
2: Wait. I think I heard...
1: What? Heard what?
2: Let me open our door a crack. There, Elvira. Just as I thought, Rachel has just come out of the adjoining cabin. Yes, looking up and down the passage to make sure she isn't discovered. And there she goes, back into Wyatt's cabin. Well, I'll be damned.
1: I'm frightened. Right down to my toes. Frightened to death. Will, how can you eat and so ravenously?
2: Because I'm hungry. What did we come up to the dining saloon for if not to have a good breakfast?
1: Well, I can't touch a thing. After the goings-on last night and now hearing that foremast split and we're... What do they call it? Hove to?
2: Only for a few hours, probably. Shouldn't take longer than that to repair it. Say, these eggs are tasty. You ought to try them.
1: I don't know how you can eat.
2: Because I'm not letting this oblong box business get me down the way you are.
1: Oh, aren't you?
2: You can see I'm not. And you know why? Because I've decided to take the bull by the horns and find out what is in that box before this day is out. That's why.
1: And how exactly do you propose to do that?
2: Don't know yet. Got to figure it out. In fact, I think I just have.
1: What do you mean?
2: Wyatt and his bride have just come into the saloon, see?
1: Yes, and they've seen us. They've changed direction and headed for that table way over in the corner instead.
2: Listen, I'm going down to their cabin while they're having breakfast, and I'm going to find out what's in the box.
1: Oh, no, you can't do that, Will. What if they discover you?
2: That's where you come in. You're going to see to it that they stay right here in the dining saloon till I get back.
1: Well, how can I possibly
2: just
1: do...
2: go over to their table and start a conversation and keep it going until I return?
1: Oh, Will, I can't.
2: You can. They're just ordering breakfast, all right?
1: All right.
2: I'll be back in 20 minutes or so.
1: Good morning.
3: Morning.
1: Oh, good morning, Mrs. Hopkins. Do you mind if I join you? Will's gone for a walk on deck, and I couldn't possibly face that gale out there. I suppose you heard about the foremast splitting during the night.
4: Oh, did it? Well, no, we hadn't heard.
1: Oh, it's nothing to worry about, Will says. Says they'll have it repaired in a matter of hours. Mr. Wyatt, you're not leaving.
3: Yes, excuse me.
1: But you haven't even started your breakfast.
3: I'm not hungry. Anything but hungry.
1: But Mr. Wyatt... Oh, dear.

0: Hopkins, that... Hopkins, what the devil are you doing in my cabin?
1: Quiet. I
0: What are you doing with that knife in your hand?
1: You
0: were going to pry the lid off this box, weren't you? Off my box, my personal property. Ever since you set eyes on this box when I brought it aboard yesterday, you've been ravening to find out what's in it.
1: Nonsense. That's nonsense. I know what's in it. You yourself told me. A priceless copy of Leonardo da Vinci's Last Supper.
0: But you don't believe it.
1: No, of course I do. Why shouldn't I?
0: I don't know why you shouldn't. I only know you don't. Why else would you sneak into my cabin and try to pry open the box in my absence?
1: I didn't try to... All right, White, I did.
0: Yes.
1: I'm sorry. I apologize. It was the wrong thing to do, but, well... Well, damn it, man. I would like to have a look at that painting.
0: Get out of my cabin. Get out this instant. And while you're about it, get out of my life.
1: Why, you don't mean that. Surely you wouldn't dissolve a friendship such as ours because of...
0: What friendship? I haven't seen you in 20 years.
1: But we were such good friends in college.
0: Whatever we may have been, we no longer are. Now get out, Hopkins. Get out!
2: Mrs. Wyatt, how nice to find you here in the lounge.
3: Oh, Mrs. Hopkins.
2: Reading Godet's ladies' book, I see.
3: Yes.
2: I don't know about you, but I don't in the least care for the latest styles, do you?
3: Oh, well, they're all right, I guess.
2: Oh, but my dear, with all your money, I should think you'd be intensely interested in fashion. Though I did notice, you'll forgive my mentioning this, won't you? An older woman giving advice to a younger sister. I did notice that lovely, expensive dress of yours... fit a little better. Proper fitting is so important, don't you think?
3: Oh, yes. Yes, I just didn't have time to get it fit properly before we left Charleston.
2: Oh, you don't mind my mentioning it, do you? A little sound advice from an old married woman.
3: Oh, you're not old, Mom.
2: Mrs. Howell, I mean old married. Married many more years than you and Mr. Wyatt. In fact, you're not married even a week, are you?
3: Oh. Few days is all.
2: Happy days, I'm sure.
3: Oh, yes.
2: And night? Mr. Wyatt.
4: Mrs. Hopkins?
2: Your dear wife and I were just discussing...
4: I would prefer, Mrs. Hopkins, that my wife and you discuss nothing, either now or at any other time.
2: Why, Mr. Wyatt...
4: I have already made plain to your husband, as I'm sure he will inform you, that I no longer consider him my friend and wish to have nothing whatever to do with him. And that, madam, applies to you as well. Come, Rachel.
3: Yes, sir. I mean, Cornelius.
1: Not his wife? You're telling me that the woman in that cabin across the passage, the woman Wyatt introduced as his wife, is not?
5: I don't think so, Will. In fact, I'm sure she's not.
1: Whatever in the world put such a thought in your head?
5: The little chat I had with her before Mr. Wyatt so rudely terminated it. A little chat I deliberately had with her because, quite frankly, Will, my suspicions had been aroused.
1: Aroused by what? And while you're telling me, I want to keep an eye out to see if Mrs. Wyatt, who is not Mrs. Wyatt, changes cabins again tonight.
5: For one thing, Will, you said Mr. Wyatt was interested only in the most beautiful of women. And Rachel Wyatt is altogether plain.
1: She's downright ugly, but that's no reason to suspect.
5: Also, when I was talking to her, she slipped and called me Mum.
1: Mum? Only a servant uses that word.
5: Exactly. Also, she slipped again and called Mr. Wyatt Sir. But over and beyond that, Will, what originally aroused my suspicion was her hands. I noticed those when Mr. Wyatt introduced us. They're not the hands of a lady, but the hands of a servant. Hands decidedly work-worn.
1: But there's no sense to what you're saying, Elvira. You're saying that Cornelius Wyatt, a world-famous painter, a man of taste, discrimination, wealth, is married to a servant girl?
5: She's no gentlewoman, I can tell you that.
1: But good Lord, Elvira, would you say it's true? It makes this mystery all the more... Wait.
5: Is she... Again, is she?
1: Yes. Yes, leaving the Wyatt cabin. And yes, looking up and down the passage before slipping into the adjoining cabin. And now he's at it again. taking the lid off that oblong box. If what you say is true, Elvira, what does all this mean? I mean, what can it mean?
5: It can mean only one thing, that there is a corpse in that box. Oh, box my foot, it's a coffin. And the corpse is that of the real Mrs. Cornelius Wyatt. Well, come to bear, it's no affair of ours.
1: Maybe not of yours, but it is of mine. If Wyatt's in some sort of trouble, if he needs help and for one reason or another is shy of asking for it, it devolves upon me as his friend to assist him in any way I can.
5: After what he said to you and me...
1: Oh, one must make allowances if the trouble he's in is so serious, so unbearable, so... Elvira, I'm going over there.
5: To his cabin? Oh, Will, surely not.
1: Yes.
5: Well, it's 3 o'clock in the morning.
1: I don't care what time it is. It's the least I can do, the very least.
5: Will, listen.
1: I'm going over there, I tell you.
5: All right. I know you better than to try and stop you. Just let me get my robe.
1: You stay here.
5: Oh, no. I'm not letting you go over there at 3 in the morning alone. You ask me, that man is dangerous.
1: Dangerous? Wyatt, don't be silly.
5: Oh, don't you. There. I've got my robe on. If you still mean to go, then let's go.
1: All right. Come along. I'll knock. Wyatt? Wyatt, it's me, Will Hopkins. Open up. Wyatt, do you hear me?
5: It's very quiet in there, not like last night when he spent the whole night crying and sobbing and carrying on like I don't know what.
1: Wyatt, let's go in, Elvira.
5: Will, the cabin's empty.
1: And so is the box.
5: What?
1: Look, the box is open and there's nothing in it. Neither a painting nor a corpse.
6: Well, now then, where does that put us? Nothing in the oblong box. Neither the priceless copy of Leonardo da Vinci's Last Supper, nor, as Elvira Hopkins seemed to suggest, the corpse of the real Mrs. Cornelius Wyatt. Baffling? Mystifying? I should say. And I'll have more to say when I return shortly with Act 3.

0: surprise. No, shock is the word to describe the feelings of Elvira and Will Hopkins when they discover that the coffin-like oblong box contains neither that priceless painting nor a corpse. My bump of curiosity is as fully developed as anyone's, I'd say. And frankly, at that point, I'd have dropped the whole business. But not Elvira and Will Hopkins. Not only had their curiosity been sharpened to a keen edge, but, as Will said...
1: Wyatt's in trouble, Elvira. Serious trouble.
2: But there's nothing in the box, so why do you think he's in trouble?
1: Because there was something in it, and whatever it was, is, he acted, well, damn strange. He said it contained a valuable copy of Da Vinci's Last Supper, and he couldn't open it because it had been sealed against the sea air with melted wax.
2: But he's opened it each night since we left Charleston.
1: And has sobbed his heart out all night long. Whatever he was sobbing over was in this oblong box, and it isn't here now. Where is it? And where's Wyatt at this hour of the morning, 3 a.m.? I tell you, he's in trouble. I feel it in my bones.
2: Will, someone's coming.
1: Rachel. Mrs. Wyatt from the other cabin.
2: If she is Mrs. Wyatt, which I doubt.
3: What are you doing here, Mr. Wyatt? My husband's cabin. The box. The box.
1: What about the box, Mrs. Wyatt?
3: Empty. Oh, God, I knew it. I knew it.
2: You what?
3: He's gone mad. I knew he would. In my soul, I knew it. Now he has. God, he has.
1: Why do you think that?
3: The box. The empty box.
2: What about the empty box?
1: Here, now, Mrs. Wyatt, try to control yourself.
3: Oh, he's mad. Gone mad. He's gone mad.
1: I'm sorry, but you must pull yourself together if you want us to help you.
3: Help me? You can't help me. You can't help him. It's too late. It's too late. His mind is broken.
1: But why? Because of what?
3: Oh, leave me alone. Oh, please, please, leave me alone.
2: Will, I think we'd better find Captain Hardy.
1: I think we'd better find Wyatt. I'm going up on deck to see if I can locate him.
2: Oh, I'm coming with you.
1: Cold and windy up on deck. Maybe you better stay here.
2: Right now, Will, I'm not staying alone anywhere. Oh, you were right. It's colder and windier than I thought it was.
1: Here, put my jacket around.
2: No, Will, I'll be
1: all
2: right.
1: Do as I tell you for once.
2: Oh, yes, Will, yes. Thank you, dear. That is better.
1: Now, come on. Let's see if we can find him in there.
2: Will. Well, there he is, standing at the rail, gazing off across the water.
1: There's someone with him, a woman, standing beside him.
2: One of the passengers.
1: Maybe. Only, if it is, I've never seen him before.
2: Well, I didn't get a good look.
1: Well, you will as soon as that light from the portside lamp falls across her face again. There.
2: Yes. Oh, I see her clearly now. I have never seen anyone so beautiful. She's ravishing.
1: She's that all right. Absolutely lovely face. That long, blonde hair blowing in the breeze. No wonder he was holding it close to her. Arm around her waist and... Oh, hey, look. Kissing her now.
2: Well, that's one for the books. It's the woman he came aboard with, the woman he claims is his wife... If she is his wife, then what is he doing up here on deck with her?
1: You got me.
2: And she isn't one of the passengers. Or, if she is, this is the first time I've seen her.
1: Then who the devil can she be?
2: Oh, good Lord.
1: Elvira?
2: I think I'm going to faint. Take me below to our cabin.
1: Yes, but what is it?
2: What a terrible thought. A horrible thought.
1: What horrible thought?
2: Whoever she is, whatever she is, Will, she must have been in that box.
1: Madness, absolute madness, Elvira, to even think such a thing. Wait, you sound as insane as Rachel Wyatt says he is.
2: The woman in that cabin is not Rachel Wyatt.
1: Oh, come now, Elvira.
2: The truth, the plain, simple truth staring us in the face is that the woman on the deck with him is the real Mrs. Wyatt. Or what?
1: Oh, don't tell me again. Just please don't tell me again what you think. Elvira, it's too horrible. Someone at the door. 3:30 in the morning. Oh, yeah. Thank you.
2: What is it?
1: One of the crew handed me this. It's a note from Captain Hardy. He wants to see me in his cabin at once. Urgent, he says.
2: Well, at this hour of the morning, it must be. What in the world would he want to see you about?
1: Only one way to find out.
4: Sit down, Mr. Hopkins, sit down.
1: Thank you, Captain.
4: Mr. Hopkins, as you know, we've had nothing but bad weather and bad luck since leaving Charleston Harbor 3 days ago.
1: I guess all your passengers are aware of that, Captain.
4: Yes. We sprung a seam, the foremast developed a bad crack, and there have been other problems which, frankly, I've concealed from the passengers so as not to alarm them.
1: It's understandable, but...
4: I will tell you in all confidence, Mr. Hopkins, in confidence, man, that we couldn't manage to caulk that seam properly in these heavy seas. It's getting worse. Even worse, the repair to the foremast isn't holding. And if the foremast goes, we'll be in serious trouble. There's a 4-6 gale out there right now, Mr. Hopkins. And it's whipping up.
1: But, Captain, why are you telling me all this? What can I do?
4: Well, you can tell me something that I need to know, that the crew needs to know. It's got them worried.
1: I still don't...
4: Mr. Hopkins, I'm given to understand that you are a very close friend of Mr. Cornelius Wyatt's. Mr. Hopkins, what is Mr. Wyatt carrying in that oblong box?
1: Why, a copy, a priceless copy of The Last Supper by Leonardo da Vinci.
4: Have you seen it?
1: No.
4: Well, the crew are beginning to think that it contains a body, a corpse. And that because of it, this ship is jinxed.
1: Yes, I'm aware of the superstition.
4: I find myself in a position where I must assure the crew that their suspicions are unfounded. Accordingly, I ask you to go to your friend at once now and get from him the truth of what is in that oblong box. If it's the painting, well and good.
1: And if it's a corpse...
4: Well, then I shall be well within my rights as captain of this vessel to take proper action.
1: And that would be?
4: To consign the body to the sea.
1: For God's sakes, Elvira, what sense is there in asking Wyatt to show me what's in the box when he's damn well going to refuse? And when we've got a pretty good idea of what is in the box?
2: Then you'll agree with me finally. You think it's a corpse.
1: I don't. I think it's the woman we saw on deck with Wyatt.
2: And you know the thought that crossed my mind about that.
1: A thought too horrible, just too revolting, gruesome even to contemplate. Who would take a corpse on deck? Who would make love to a corpse?
2: A madman would. A man who'd gone out of his mind. Phil, what was that?
1: If you ask me, Captain Hardy's worst fears and realize the foremast is broken.
2: For the boat station.
1: God help us, it is.
2: Oh, Will, what's going to happen to us? What are we going to do?
1: Head for our boat station, that's what. Come on, come on.
2: Oh, wait, with my jewelry.
1: The hell with the jewelry, woman? Come on. Now, who can that be?
2: Oh, Mr. Hopkins, help me. Help me.
1: Mrs. Wyatt.
2: I'm not Mrs. Wyatt. I'm not his wife. I'm only a servant. A man, a servant. Oh, help me. He's gone mad.
5: Not his wife, his servant.
2: Hers. Rachel Carruthers. Her servant. So she died within 2 days of her marriage.
1: Died within 2 days?
2: He went mind with grief. He didn't know what he was saying or doing. All he knew, all he could think of was they'd planned his voyage for their honeymoon, and there was no stopping him. He would take her on the honeymoon he promised. Take her dead or alive. Take her dead.
5: Not in heaven. How right I was. How horribly right.
1: Never mind that now. We're wasting precious time. Come on. We must get to the lifeboat.
2: But what about him?
1: Him? Wyatt?
2: Yes, he's in there now, sitting beside her coffin. I tried to tell him we're in danger, but he wouldn't listen.
1: All right. I'll see what I can do. Elvira, you and Rachel, Mary, whatever, get to the boat.
2: Oh, but you...
1: I'll join you.
2: Will!
1: I promise I'll join you, but I must try to save Wyatt if I can. Go now, the two of you. Go!
2: No, not without you. Remember, I'll not go without you, Will.
1: Wyatt.
6: Yes?
1: Wyatt, the ship's in danger. It may be foundering. That deluge here, it's a call to all boat stations.
6: Oh...
1: could stop sitting there staring at a corpse.
5: Corpse? Corpse?
1: The corpse, the body of your wife, your dead wife.
5: She's not dead, Hopkins. That's what they said, the doctors, but they were wrong. Only sleeping, she's only sleeping, Hopkins. And soon she'll wake up, very soon now.
1: Quiet, quiet.
5: Isn't she beautiful? Isn't she the loveliest creature you ever seen on this earth, Hopkins?
1: Will you listen to me? The ship is foundering. If we don't get to the boats, we'll drown. Quiet. Quiet, we'll drown.
5: Drown? Did you say drown?
1: Yes.
5: Oh, no.
1: Drown.
5: No, no, Hopkins, she'll not drown. Not my Rachel. Rachel, Rachel, dear, what? Can you hear me?
1: Quiet, quiet, what are you doing?
5: Come, darling, time to wake up. Sweetheart.
1: In heaven's name, man, she's dead.
5: Rachel.
1: Dead, do you hear me?
5: I can't wake her. Deep asleep, in a deep sleep, Hopkins. Help me.
1: How?
5: Lend a hand. I've got to get her on deck. Into a lifeboat. Can't let her drown. Give me a hand here.
1: You're not going to try to get...
5: What else can I do? She's sound asleep.
1: She's dead. Dead.
5: There. She's sitting up.
1: Oh, good Lord.
5: Now we'll just... Hopkins, if you'll only just please help me to get her out of this box.
1: Quiet, quiet. Come to your senses.
5: There. She's on her feet.
1: Yeah. Oh, my Lord.
5: In a deep sleep. But that's all right. I'll walk her. Oh, we'll walk her up to the boats. Get your arm around her, Hopkins, on the other side.
1: No.
5: Hopkins, I can do this alone, but it would help if you...
1: No.
5: Damn it, Hopkins. Will you please?
1: No. Better, Elvira. More comfortable.
2: I'll be all right, Will. A lifeboat isn't expected to be the most comfortable place in the world.
1: Mary.
3: Oh, thank you, sir. I'm all right.
1: She's going down, I think. The ship getting lower in the water. Captain, is she?
4: Yes. Foundering.
3: Look! Oh, look!
2: What is it, Mary?
3: It's him! Mr. Wyatt, there on deck! You see?
2: Oh, no. No.
3: Oh, he's brought a corpse on deck. Look, he's propping it against the rail, his arm around it. Oh, he's kissing it. Will, how gruesome.
1: Beautiful. Beautiful, though, in a way. Somehow, beautiful.
2: Beautiful? How can you say that?
1: Because to him, she's still alive. And if there is a life after death, she must know that few men have ever loved a woman as he loves her.
4: She's going now. My ship going.
1: And they with her. Please, God, be with them. Please.
0: I hope you enjoyed The Oblong Box. And if you did, well, think for a moment on the memory of Edgar Allan Poe, to whom we owe the macabre pleasure of the last hour. Like Oscar Wilde's, his was a life of torment that came to a tragic end. Yet, out of the crucible of his torment and tragedy came infinite pleasure for others. Something to ponder on, I think. Don't you? I'll be back shortly.

0: I heard recently that a little cottage on the Grand Concourse in the borough of the Bronx, New York City, is to be torn down. Why? Because it is constantly vandalized, and the city can no longer afford to keep it up. When I was very young, I went to visit it more than once, and stood in the tiny room where a beloved young wife died, and a grief-ridden husband drowned his grief in alcohol, but where he also wrote the story you heard tonight. I say no more. What more is there to say? Our cast included Richard Mulligan, Grace Matthews, Bryna Rayburn, and Court Benson. The entire production was under the direction of Hyman Brown.
1: And now, a preview of our next tale.
2: Go on.
3: I don't know that I can. I've never understood what made these people what they were, but this I know. There are angels on this earth and there are devils. And you, madam, I say it to you, even in your dying moments, you are a devil. I don't blame you for looking at me like that. I spoke on impulse. I'm ashamed.
2: Ashamed? You are the first man who has ever dared to...
4: Berenice.
2: Stay away. Stand back. Don't touch me. Only listen. You will be haunted by the magnet that drew you to me. The weapon with which I ruined your life and will destroy you. My smile, Ernest. My smile.
4: No.
2: Look at me.
0: Radio Mystery Theater was sponsored in part by Sinoff, the Sinus Medicines, and Buick Motor Division. This is E.G. Marshall inviting you to return to our Mystery Theater for another adventure in the macabre.
5: Well, fellas, we have two bands making this B-disc for you. One of them is led by the former boss of my present boss, a fella named Tom Dorsey.
6: Yeah, that's right. But tell me, who's this other character leading this other band?
5: Don't know him.
7: Hey, wait a minute. I'm your brother Jimmy.
5: Oh.
7: Remember? We used to play in the same band when we were kids.
6: Yeah, I remember you. But say, James, who's this guy who introduces? Says he works for a guy that used to work for me. I don't dig him. Who's that?
7: Thomas. His name is Bill Goodwin.
6: Thank you very much.
7: Yes. You ever hear of him?
6: Oh, fellas, no, it ain't Harry Bardell.
7: Well, who's this guy? Who's this guy you're working for?
6: The singer? He's, you remember Slender Fella, Tom, don't you?
7: Oh, yeah.
6: Bow ties, the meager beaver, we call him.
7: Oh, yeah. Senator or something like that is the name.
6: Frank Senator?
7: Frank Senator, sure.
6: Yeah.
7: Frank Senator.
6: I'll put him there.
7: Well, fellas, how about cutting out the talk and making a little music here for the boys, huh?
6: Well, it's solid with me. What do you say,
7: Larry? Solid with me, T. Let's go.

At a time in our history when women are doing the work of men in many fields, in science, industry, and medicine, we recall another time when women had no equal place in the work of the world. Our story tonight is about a pioneer in medicine who fought to help achieve this equality. Her name is Marie Zakrzewska, a courageous Polish girl who became one of the greatest woman physicians and a pathfinder in American medicine. Our play was written by Norman Rosten, who based it on an original drama by Jane Douglas. Starring Madeline Carroll, our story begins in the old world and ends in the new. It begins in the year 1850 in the operating room of the famous Royal Charité Hospital of Berlin.

0: Nurse?
1: Yes, doctor?
0: We have finished. You may take the patient back now. Well, we can scrub up now, doctor.
1: Was it successful?
0: He will live. Yes, a very delicate operation. You have performed with great skill. I'm proud of you, Marie.
1: Thank you, Dr. Joseph. It is because you have taught me so well.
0: No. What I have taught you is a little thing. What you yourself have is most important. The feeling for medicine, the love, the willingness. Such things cannot be taught, Marie. They are as music.
1: I wish the other doctors thought as you do. I noticed Dr. Mueller did not stay long.
0: He came only to find fault with you and spread lies. Dr. Mueller has a disease called prejudice. He believes a woman cannot be a doctor. He is waiting for me to die so he can take my place as director of the hospital. But I have other plans. You, Mary, shall become the new director.
1: I? The director?
0: You are capable. You are worthy of it.
1: But I...
0: Are you afraid?
1: No, I am not afraid.
0: Good. It will not be easy for a woman. They will fight against you at every turn. But you will continue the work, our work. You have the fire that burns inside the heart. Do not let it go out. Promise?
1: I promise.

0: How is he now?
1: Dr. Josef has been dead since morning.
0: Oh, and Marie?
1: She is inside with him. She has not slept these past two nights, trying to save him.
0: She will not be so important now.
1: It's a disgrace for a German hospital to be run by a Polish woman. The whole city is laughing at us.
0: Quiet. Here comes Dr. Miller. A good day, Doctor.
2: Has the body been removed?
1: No, Doctor. Marie Jaceska is inside.
2: You may go now. I will speak with her myself.
0: Yes, Doctor. Who is it?
3: Oh, Dr. Miller. Dr. Josef is dead.
2: Yeah, I know. He was a great man. Unfortunately, he was too extreme in his ideas. We shall make some changes at once. I may as well tell you now, your appointment as director of the hospital has been rescinded as of this morning.
3: No, you cannot mean
2: that. It was given in the vain hope that by humoring him, the doctor's life might be prolonged.
3: You dare to do this? To steal from the dead?
2: We have suffered enough from you and your exalted ambition. Who are you? The daughter of a Polish midwife.
3: How dare you speak to me like that?
2: You were all born peasants. You should remain so.
3: Get out. Get out of here.
2: We have no women doctors in Germany. Go to America. That is the place for fools.
3: Yes. I will go there. I will go to America. Where the air is cleaner. Where women are free. Goodbye to your prison. Forever.

0: I'm sorry, madam. It will not do you any good to come back. I've told you many times. There is no opening in our hospital for a woman doctor.
1: Perhaps you can tell me where
0: there is no hospital in all of New York City that will take a woman doctor. It's just the way things are.
1: But my letters of recommendation, my certificates, you have not even opened them.
0: Yes, I don't have to. It would not matter. I told you months ago. I'm sorry if I appear impolite, but it's the only answer.
1: Yes, I'm beginning to believe that. Thank you, Mr. Director.
0: And may I ask, have you a practice of any kind?
1: No, I have taken in sewing in order to live, my sister and I. You see, I must find a position in the hospital soon.
0: Yeah. The most I can do, madam, is to give you a list of doctors to whom you can write. They might be able to help you.
1: Thank you. I will try. I must keep on trying.

0: I am sorry, Netta, to have to tell you this, but there is no more work to be had. My sister Elena and I have to close our little sewing shop.
1: Oh, it's a shame when honest women can't earn a living. And even when they worked, it's hardly enough to feed body and soul. Only $3 last week.
2: There was only $3 for myself and $3 for my sister.
1: Oh, but it's not you I'm blaming, Miss Elena, or your sister, the doctor. Taking in a poor woman like me, and many's the time I ate here. Well, it's a mighty pleasant way to work, when you see your boss working right with you and sharing what comes in. It's been the nicest job I've had.
0: And we like you very much, Netta.
1: Oh, I'll get along well enough, ma'am. But to think a fine woman like yourself, a doctor, mind you, has to sew for a living. Like my Timothy was saying, Netta, he was saying, a man would be better off in Ireland digging potatoes. Well, God bless you both.
0: Goodbye, Netta.
2: Goodbye.
1: I'll drop in for a cup of tea now and then.
2: Oh, what will become of her?
0: I don't know.
2: What will become of us, Mary? We are in America nearly a year. You are a doctor. Then why are you not a big doctor here, Mary?
0: The hospitals do not want me. My letters are not answered. My doctor's sign outside is faded. There are no patients. I don't know, Elena. I don't know.
2: I should not have spoken.
0: Why do we fool ourselves? They laugh at a woman doctor here the same as in Germany. Now that we cannot sew, how else are we to live?
2: We still have that money in the envelope.
0: Yes, the money we brought and did not touch. The money to go home with.
2: But Marie, you cannot think of going back.
0: If we use this money and then there is nothing, we will be here as in a prison without friends, alone.
2: Marie!
0: Oh, come here, my little sister, my darling. Let me hold you. I have frightened you. Yes, we have been away too long. It is time to go back.
2: I will open it, Mary. It's a new sewing order, perhaps. Come right in, ma'am.
3: How do you do?
0: I'm sorry, madame. We have been obliged to close our dressmaking shop. Some other seamstress, perhaps.
3: But I have not come for a seamstress. I have come to see Dr. Mary Zashevska.
0: Doctor? Oh, why, of course. Would you sit down, please, in this chair?
3: Yes.
0: Elena, will you leave us, please?
2: Yes, doctor.
0: And now, how can I help you?
3: My dear, I'm so sorry to disappoint you. I know how it feels, but I am not a patient.
0: I don't understand.
3: I'm Dr. Elizabeth Blackwell. I received your letter some time ago in Boston. I'm very happy to meet you.
0: Dr. Elizabeth? The great Dr. Blackwell? Yes, I did write you. I had almost forgotten about my letters. It has been so long. I had resigned myself to dressmaking.
3: I know. I understand what you've been through.
0: Is there no way out to prove by our work that we are doctors as good as any? Then they would not laugh.
3: I see you are not beaten, Marie. I'm glad. We must not weaken. We must walk into their forbidden hospitals and let our skills speak for us.
0: Oh, if only there was a chance to do that. I would do that. I would show them.
3: You wrote in your letter about a woman's medical hospital. It's my dream, too. It has brought us together, and we should work together.
0: You mean for our hospital?
3: Yes. It may take time, years perhaps, but the day must surely come. There must be a place for women in medicine.
0: How do I thank you? I have no words, my good friend. My heart is silent with 1,000 words.
3: I know, Doctor. We reach out and help one another, and in that way, each becomes stronger. We need your strength. There are many battles ahead. Fight with us.
0: I will, Dr. Blackwell. All that I have, all my knowledge, all that I can do, I shall bring into the battle. There is no turning back.

0: You are listening to an original radio play entitled That They Might Live, starring Madeline Carroll on The Cavalcade of America. 4 years have passed. Dr. Marie Zakshevska, played by Miss Carroll, is now a resident physician in the New York Infirmary for Women and Children, founded by herself and her benefactor, Dr. Elizabeth Blackwell. As our play continues, Dr. Zakshevska is examining a children's ward in the infirmary.
1: You see, Doctor, we've decorated the ward just as you directed.
2: We still have the new curtains to put up, the ones with the nursery rhymes printed on them. Oh, and remember the new toys. They are very important.
1: I will, Doctor.
2: The children must feel that this is their home. Every small detail will help. First, we must take their fear away. Mm-hmm. And then...
1: Oh, I have been looking for you. Dr. Blackwell wishes to see you. She's waiting in her office.
2: Thank you. I will check the ward later, nurse.
1: Yes, Doctor.
2: What is it, Elizabeth?
3: Oh, sit down, Marie, for a moment. I have some wonderful news for you. I have just received a letter from the New England Female Medical College of Boston. They've asked for you.
2: For me? What do they want of me?
3: They want you to become the new director of the hospital.
2: Director? Of an American hospital? Oh, but, Elizabeth, I cannot leave. We started together. There is so much to be done here.
3: Oh, the ground is already broken here. I can carry on alone. But the new ground, the pioneer ground, that is for you. Oh, it will not be easy. You will find the same prejudice. But if you can hold on and prove yourself...
2: If I can only have the chance.
3: Do you remember long ago you said if you could only meet them on the field, you'd show them? This is your chance, Dr. Marie Zakshevska. Our chance. For every doctor in the land will be watching you.
2: Yes. I have studied and worked and waited. You are right, Elizabeth. The time is here to prove ourselves. Now, at last, we shall prove to all that we are equal with men. I am ready.

0: I can't sit here and wait. I can't just wait while my wife is in there. Something's wrong.
1: Please, Mr. Adams, be quiet.
0: It's over an hour. She's so young, she's a child. She can't stand pain.
1: Everything possible is being done.
0: She was all right at first when she came home. She was feeling fine the first week. Baby, too. And all of a sudden, no reason. I gotta go inside, please.
2: Mr. Adams, you may go in now.
0: How is she, Doctor? How is she? Say something, don't just stand there. No.
2: We did all we could. We tried our best, believe me. What else can I say? I'm
0: dead. She was feeling fine at first. Why? What happened? Why did it happen? Why must they die this way? It's wrong. Somebody's to blame. Somebody.
2: I'm sorry.
0: This is a hospital. She shouldn't have died in a hospital, not in a hospital.
3: Look, it isn't your fault, Doctor. Nobody's fault. May I see her, please?
2: Yes. He was wrong, nurse. It was our fault. Our fault.
1: No, Doctor, it's not true.
2: We let her out too soon. There was no space here, no room, not enough equipment. We have to fight for every single item, every strip of bandage, every bed. It isn't right. It isn't right.
1: Marie, Doctor, the directors are downstairs and something's happened. I don't know what, but there's a meeting.
2: I know. They have come again with their talk about money. But this time, I shall do the talking.
4: Please remember, Doctor, that we have considered your activities with some deliberation. The female medical college had been going along quite well before you took charge and introduced microscopes and test tubes and those newfangled thermometers.
5: Falderal, that's what they are.
2: Yeah. We have to train our students, sir, with the most modern equipment.
5: There's too much training, that's the trouble. We don't turn them out fast enough.
2: We do not turn out mere commodities, Mr. Herrick. We turn out doctors, a new kind of doctor, a very proud and capable kind.
4: May I interrupt? Since you have been here, Doctor, you have expanded the medical school for women. A very dubious project. Your experimentation must stop at once.
5: Yes,
4: remember, we are first a hospital. Our activities with some deliberation. The female medical college had been going along quite well before you took charge and introduced microscopes and test tubes and those newfangled thermometers.
5: Falderal, that's what they are.
2: Yeah. We have to train our students, sir, with the most modern equipment.
5: Too much training, that's the trouble. We don't turn them out fast enough.
2: We do not turn out mere commodities, Mr. Herrick. We turn out doctors, a new kind of doctor, a very proud and capable kind.
4: May I interrupt? Since you have been here, Doctor, you have expanded the medical school for women. A very dubious project. Your experimentation must stop at once.
5: Yes.

0: if you please, an institution of charity.
1: Charity? Is medical training charity? No, it is justice. Justice to the sick and to the poor.
0: You're too much concerned with the poor.
1: I must be, sir, since they cannot be wished away.
0: You're a very headstrong woman, Doctor. We will not countenance a woman who insists on impractical ideas.
1: So, you do not like my ideas. It is easy for you to sit around this fine table and call my ideas impractical and pass judgment. What do you know of the world and its misery? Listen to me. Half an hour ago, a young mother died in this same building. She need not have died, gentlemen. She was discharged too soon after childbirth because we lacked beds. We lacked one bed, a thing made of iron. And an innocent woman has died.
2: Well, come now, Doctor. It's hardly our fault if one
1: patient... It is your fault. You say I must not experiment. You say I must not train doctors. You say we must not expand our wards. I tell you again, we need more doctors, more equipment, more space, yes, and thermometers, too.
0: This is no time for inventory, Doctor.
1: What shall we speak of, then? Of the weather? Shall we speak of good food and clothes? While every moment blood is lost, life is being lost?
0: You are talking idly and dangerously, Marie Zashevska.
1: I am talking of the dignity of human life. I am talking about pain and blood and death and suffering. And I shall continue until the day I die. Do you understand? Or are these things only words to you?
3: Just a minute, gentlemen. This angry discussion is getting us nowhere. And I am inclined to agree with Dr. Sashevska. She should get more equipment and more space. If we can't run a hospital decently, let us not run it at all.
4: What's happened to you, Sewell?
3: I have changed my mind. I think there's more to be said, and I intend to say it.
0: Look here, Sewell. Are you trying to take the part of that crack-brained doctor?
1: How dare you speak that way of me?
0: Calm yourself, Doctor. Remember, we represent this hospital.
1: You are not this hospital and cannot speak for it. It stands and will stand, even if this room were to go down in fire with all of you in it.
3: She's right. I tell you, she's right.
1: Thank you, Mr. Sewell. Let someone stand and tell them who they are. I've met them before. They breed in every country, in every generation. They live on the misery and ignorance of their fellow man. They stand in the path of progress and try to stop it. But they will fail. They will learn that the world goes forward. Humanity goes forward. And they may as well try to hold back a flood. We will not be silent forever. The age of darkness is no more, gentlemen.
3: Well, I think I've heard.
1: So, you are leaving. Then run to the warm safety of your home. Shut the doors, bolt them well, draw the blinds, bar the windows, and try to sleep if you can. Try to sleep, yes. For I will not.
3: Doctor, I'm with you. I was proud to be in this room with you. I was proud to be a member of the human race.
1: I have lost everything. And yet there is a kind of peace around my heart. But I must find somewhere to start again.
3: Would you start again, Doctor? Would you be willing?
1: Yes, if I had only a small building with bare walls and no equipment, I would start again. I would be heard from.
3: Let me help you. Your work is absolutely necessary. I'm a rich man. We can get more money if we need it. And I'm convinced the people will not allow your work to die.
1: To start again. From the beginning. How many times have I done that? Yet it must be done again and again until our building stands in the sunlight. We shall start again, Mr. Sewell. And women must one day triumph, free from ignorance and prejudice, to do their share of the world's work.

We, the women, will bind up the wounds and keep the men fighting for freedom. And yet to come were the women of America, ready with their comrades in this great mission, in peace or side by side with men in battle, so that they might live

And Marie Zashevska did start again, with a spirit of many names behind her. Anne Preston, Harriet Hunt, Mary Jacoby, and Elizabeth Blackwell. And there were new names to come, new hands to take the torch and carry it forward. Marie Curie from Poland, Edith Cavell from imprisoned Belgium. From Russia, the heroic voice of Simonovskaya. From China, the glorious name of Chu Mai Yon crying out,

0: And now our star, Miss Madeline Carroll.
1: It has been almost 100 years since Mary Zaleszewska lived. Tonight I would like to present to you a woman physician of today. She is Dr. Emily Dunning Barringer, who opened the doors of the general hospitals of New York City to women doctors. She also was the first woman ambulance surgeon in New York. Dr. Barringer.
2: Thank you, Miss Carroll. It has been a long time since that first ambulance call, since those youngsters on the east side yelled, "Get a man, get a man." We have come a long way. It is about those boys, as well as what women are doing in medicine, that I am thinking about tonight. Those boys have grown up now. Many of them have sons in the service of their country, along with your own sons and husbands and fathers. It is the greatest drive for manpower in history. In this supreme struggle for our way of life, these boys and men are going to need the finest medical care we can give them. We need more doctors. Washington has commissioned 60 women to serve with the WAVES, and similar commissions are being given to women physicians now serving with the WAACS. The women physicians of America are taking their place beside the men. These commissions are a step in the right direction, we believe. But we are fighting also for the recognition of complete equality as to rank and professional status within the Medical Reserve Corps of the Army. For commissions for practicing women physicians that would allow them to stand shoulder to shoulder with their male colleagues in America or on foreign duty, wherever they are needed. We ask to carry our share. I thank you.

Next week, ladies and gentlemen, Cavalcade salutes our Navy in a special program entitled In the Best Tradition, starring Orson Welles. 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

0: Don't forget, next week, Orson Welles is Cavalcade's guest in a special Navy Day program. The orchestra and musical score tonight were under the direction of Don Voorhees. This is Clayton Collier sending best wishes from DuPont.
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I can't give you my name, I'm sorry to say, but I'm a modern critic of jazz music. Take it away, Phyllis.

home awaiting, dinner in the pot. The dish is on the table and the fire is hot. Gets a loving message on the telephone. You gotta eat your baked potato all alone. The next train home is the 7:38. Hubby goes into the corner to wait. Meets the biggest crowd that he's ever seen. 17 commuters miss the 5:15. Oh,

want some hugging and some squeezing and some mugging and some teasing and some stuff like that there. I want some petting and some spooning and some happy honeymooning and some stuff like that there. I used to think that love was just a lot of rubbish, a mess of cabbage, a mess of cabbage. But now my attitude is wholly lovey-dovish, and baby, you've done it. I want some kissing and some hoping and some missing and some moping and some stuff like that there. I want some leaping and some chasing and some weeping and some pacing and some stuff like that there. And when I get a certain feeling, I confess it, there's really only one expression to express it. I want some hugging and some squeezing and some mugging and some teasing and some stuff like that there.

0: with a squeezed mug teased.
1: Stuff like that there. I want to be paid.

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I want some hooping and some chasing and some weeping and some pacing and some stuff like that there. And when I get a certain feeling, I confess it. There's really only one expression to express it.

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0: Now, as gunshots echo across the windswept, snow-covered reaches of the wild Northwest, Quaker Puffed Wheat and Quaker Puffed Rice, the breakfast cereal shot from guns, present the Challenge of the Yukon. It's Yukon King, swiftest and strongest lead dog of the Northwest, blazing the trail for Sergeant Preston of the Northwest Mounted Police in his relentless pursuit of lawbreakers.
1: One king, one whiskey.
0: Gold. Gold discovered in the Yukon. A stampede to the Klondike in the wild race for riches. Back to the days of the gold rush. With Quaker Puff Wheat and Quaker Puff Rice bringing you the adventures of Sergeant Preston and his wonder dog Yukon King as they meet the Challenge of the Yukon.

0: When you get up in the morning, there's nothing like a breakfast you really go for. 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They're shot from guns, puffed to perfection, exploded up to 8 times normal size to make them crisp and tender. Quaker Puffed wheat or Quaker Puffed rice shot from guns is good for you, too. 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Enjoy this breakfast treat, Quaker Puffed rice or Quaker Puffed wheat. Frank Weaver and his young wife, Amy, had staked a small claim on the Bonanza Creek a few miles from Dawson City. Frank had worked hard at his claim, but as time went on and the winter approached, he became more and more discouraged. He had persuaded Amy to come to Dawson from Seattle, taking the small bank account they had to make the trip and to pay expenses until the claim began to pay off. But so far, the money had dwindled and the take from the claim had been extremely little. One evening at supper, after Frank had put in a hard day working the claim, Amy tried to encourage him.
1: Winter is setting in fast, Amy. I thought by this time I'd have struck enough pay dirt to carry us over.
2: We'll get through somehow, Frank. Oh, I'm sure that before long you'll make a strike.
1: We've been telling ourselves that for several months, honey. But I'm beginning to think this claim just isn't any good.
2: Now, don't think that. Others near here have made their claims pay. And sooner or later, I know you'll make this one pay. Have some more soup, dear?
1: Oh, thanks. Yes, I'm not very hungry. Anyway, we've had that same warmed-over soup for the past 2 days. Oh, what's the use of fooling ourselves? I was a fool to bring you up here, to use what little money we had to do it.
2: Don't talk that way, Frank. After all, my place is with you, no matter where it might be.
1: Yeah, but you don't seem to understand, honey. We've run out of money. Food is high. With the winter breaking
2: off... Frank, perhaps we could get credit at the trading post to carry us until the claim does pay off.
1: Yeah, I've thought of that, but we're not very well known. And they know I haven't been getting much of anything from the claim here.
2: It wouldn't hurt to ask, anyway. Why don't you take the dog team right now and go into Dawson to the trading post?
1: Well, if they should give me credit and I couldn't pay later, we'd lose the dog team and the claim, too.
2: You've got to face it, dear. We certainly can't keep the dogs if we can't feed them or ourselves. It's a chance we'll have to take and then hope for the best.
1: Well, all right, honey. I'll go to the trading post and see what I can do. If they won't give me credit, well, I guess the only other thing will be to try to sell what we have and get back to Seattle somehow.
0: Frank hitched up the dog team and set out for town. Later that evening, he stopped in front of the trading post.
1: Oh! Oh, there!
0: Frank stood for a moment, hesitating. He could see several men standing around the big stove inside as he gazed through the window.
1: Well, here goes. If I don't get credit, we're sunk.
3: Mister, what can I do for you?
1: I want to get quite a lot of supplies.
3: Sure, sure. Now, if you just give me your list, I'll get them together for you in a jiffy.
1: But first, I can't pay right now. If you'd trust me until my claim pays off better.
3: So that's it.
1: But you'll get your money just as soon as the claim...
3: Now, look, lad, it isn't that I'm hard-hearted or anything like that, mind you. But the first year of the rush, I got took for plenty by Chichacos who promised to pay me off when they made a strike. Having myself to think of, too, I've made it a policy not to stake anyone who doesn't have a paying claim.
1: Look, my name's Frank Weaver. My wife and I have claim 20 up on Bonanza. We have a dog team and a sled and a cabin up there. If you could see your way clear in our case...
3: Sure, and I know where number 20 is located. It's one of them secondary claims back off the creek on the hillside.
1: That's right.
3: Never one of them claims there have paid off, my lad. Sorry as I am to say it. It'd be better for you to cash in for the little you'd get on your dog team and cabin right now and save yourself a lot of grief.
1: But winter's setting in, and we couldn't get out of the territory even if we wanted to, especially if I sold the dog team.
3: Sure, and a good many will find themselves in the same predicament, Weaver.
1: Well, I feel sure if you let me have the supplies, I'll make that claim pay off.
3: Sorry, my lad, but I just can't do it. 'Tis several useless cabins on bad claims I have on my hands already for unpaid accounts. Now, if a bit of grub to last you the day would too would help, I'll let you have it.
1: Welcome. I'm not asking for charity. Just forget the whole thing, mister. I'll find a way to get the supplies I want, one way or another.
0: With discouragement in his heart and his mind torn with frustration and unreasonable anger, Frank left the trading post and approached his dog team.
1: That's no use.
0: For a few minutes, Frank stood near his sled, dreading to start back home with the disheartening news. As he stood there, undecided what to do, a heavy-set man came out of the trading post.
4: Hello, Weaver.
1: What?
4: My name's Jeff Steele.
1: Hi. How do you know my name? I don't remember meeting you before, Steele.
4: Well, you haven't met before. I happened to overhear you talking to Mike Quinn, the storekeeper.
1: Oh.
4: And from what I heard, I figure things are kind of tough for you right now, aren't they?
1: That's right.
4: Well, if you think you'd be interested in making some cash, maybe I can help you do it.
1: Well, just what would I have to do to get the cash you mentioned?
4: Well, I'd like to hire you and your dog team for a few hours tonight, that's all. But I'll pay you well for it.
1: Mm-hmm. What do you want to hire me and the dog team for?
4: Well, there's a friend of mine over in that cafe. I want you to take him and me a few miles up Wolf Creek a little later tonight. We have some business up there with an old prospector friend of ours. What do you say?
1: Well, it's late.
4: Well, it doesn't make any difference. We'll pay you $50 to take us there and back.
1: All right, I'll do it.
4: Good. Meet us in front of the cafe in about, half hour.
5: I'll see you then.
0: Shortly after Frank and Steele separated in front of the trading post, Sergeant Preston and his dog King came up the street and entered.
6: Morning, King.
3: King, too. You haven't been around the post for 2 weeks or so.
6: No, Mike. King and I just got in from Selkirk. I find I'm out of coffee, so I dropped over to get some.
3: Coffee it is, Sergeant. Yeah. You sure that's all for now?
6: That's all I can think of, Mike. My credit's still good?
3: That it is for anything in the place. Say, sure, just a short while ago, a lad came in asking for credit through the winter.
6: Huh?
3: Sorry I was to have to turn him down.
6: Anyone I know?
3: Well, that I can't say. His name was, Weaver. Weaver, he said it was. Frank Weaver. Had a claim up on the Bonanza. One of them hillside claims that never seemed to pay off.
6: I remember a young fellow and his wife who have a claim up there. Seems to me that was his name.
3: Like as not, it's the same chap. Dark, nice looking. Said him and his wife have number 20 claim.
6: Yes, that is the same fellow.
3: Well, my conscience has been bothering me since he left. Poor lad, he was that upset, he went out and slammed the door behind him.
6: I see.
3: He said they were out of money, but he still seemed sure he'd make a go of it if they could get through the winter. Sure, and he looked so desperate when he left, saying he'd get supplies one way or another. It set me to thinking that it did.
6: Well, they must be very hard hit.
3: Yeah, that's what I think. Do you think you'll be heading out that trail anytime soon, Sergeant?
6: Why, Mike?
3: Well, now, if you do, stop by and tell Weaver I've changed my mind.
6: Oh?
3: To come on in and get the supplies he needs on credit. The look on his face will haunt me all winter if I don't give him the credit he asked for.
6: I'm glad you changed your mind, Mike. I promise you won't lose by it. King and I will go up there in the morning and give them the news.
3: Good. That'll be a relief to me mind.
6: I'm sure it'll be a relief to them, too. Good night, Mike.
3: Good night.
6: Come on, King.
0: Meantime, Jess Steele had entered the cafe and sat talking to a short, stocky man.
4: Yeah, I've got a perfect setup for pulling that job you spoke of earlier, Shorty. That is, if it'll be worthwhile, like you said.
7: Look, like I told you, I happen to know that old prospector Jim Nason up on Wolf Creek has got plenty of gold right there in his cabin. I heard him boasting about it in here today.
4: Yeah, it ought to be worth going after, then.
7: Yeah, it would be. But how do we make a getaway without a dog team, Jess? If we try to buy one, people know we must be fixing to leave Dawson.
4: Don't worry, I have that all fixed.
7: Oh, yeah? How?
4: Hey, look. A newcomer, Chichaco, named Weaver, was in a trading post a short time ago trying to get credit. He was turned down and got upset. As he went out, he said he'd get supplies one way or another.
7: Well?
4: I followed him out and made a deal for him to take us up Wolf Creek with his dog team and sled. Told him we'd pay him $50 if he'd go tonight.
7: $50?
4: Hey, don't worry. He's dope enough to think we're going up to see a friend on business. He'll have a surprise coming when we get out there. Come on. He's going to meet us out front, and it's just about time.
7: Yeah, but if that fellow Weaver finds out what we're going there for, Jesse...
4: I've got everything planned out, so you don't have to worry about a thing. Now, come on, let's get going.
8: Jess Steele and his friend Shorty left the cafe and found Frank Weaver waiting outside with his dog team as he had promised. The three men set out along the well-beaten Wolf Creek Trail. The cold, gusty wind swirled the light, dry top snow in white, dusty clouds behind them as they moved along, obliterating any tracks they might have made. Sometime later, they stopped before a remote cabin.
9: Oh! Oh, there! Oh.
10: Hello, Weaver. This is a place. My business is rather private, so I wonder if you'd mind waiting outside for about 5 or 10 minutes.
1: Why, I guess I can stand it. If you're sure you won't be any longer than that.
9: Ah, we won't. Don't worry.
10: Come on, Shorty. Let's get inside and get this over with.
8: All right. Frank watched as the two men went to the cabin and entered without knocking. For a few minutes, he heard nothing but the wind. Then his attention was attracted by the voice of an old man raised in fear and protest inside the cabin.
1: What's that?
8: A moment later, Frank was startled by the sound of a muffled shot.
1: That shot was inside the cabin. I better go see what happened.
8: As Frank reached the door, it suddenly opened. Steele barred his way, but not before he saw a sight inside that gripped him with sudden fear.
10: Get back to the sled, Weaver.
1: Hey, that old man lying on the floor. You shot him.
10: That's right, we did. Now, get back to the sled and make it fast.
1: What is this, anyhow?
9: Do like Judge says, or you might get a bullet, too. Now, get going.
10: Put the sack of gold dust on the blanket on the sled, Shorty.
9: Sure.
10: You ride on the sled. I'll follow along behind as Chicho and have my gun handy.
1: Hey, now I get it. You took that prospector's gold and then murdered him.
10: You're getting a little smarter now, Weaver. Now start the dog team and continue straight ahead.
1: But that's going away from Dawson. I have to get back. My place is on Bonanza Creek.
10: Don't be stupid. You're not going back. We're heading for Selkirk and you're going with us.
4: After the threats you made in the trading post to get supplies one way or another, they'll blame you for what happened when you turn up missing. Now get going.
0: We'll continue our story in just a moment. Say, fellas and girls, it won't be long now. I mean until the new year 1949 is here.
11: I am here.
0: Huh? Great Scott. Where did you come from?
11: Well, I guess I shouldn't really be here yet.
0: Why, you're a baby. Gosh, you haven't got any clothes on. That is, hardly. I mean, except for that big ribbon you're wearing.
11: See what it says on it?
0: Sure do. It says 1949.
11: Who I am.
0: Oh, so you're the new baby New Year.
11: Right.
0: Well, you're a bit early, aren't you? Roughly by about some 6 3/4 hours.
11: I was just checking up.
0: Oh.
11: On New Year's resolution. Made any?
0: Me? Oh, you bet. And I was about to tell all the fellas and girls about a resolution everyone ought to make.
11: What's that?
0: It's to eat a good, nourishing breakfast every morning the year round.
11: Oh, that's a swell idea.
0: And so easy to keep, too. Especially if you include big heaping bowlfuls of swell-tasting Quaker puffed wheat or Quaker puffed rice with milk or cream and topped with fruit.
11: Sounds good.
0: It is. Quaker puffed wheat and Quaker puffed rice are shot from guns to make them crisp and tender. Yes, these king-size premium grains are actually exploded up to 8 times normal size to make them bigger and better tasting. And what's more important, both delicious kinds furnish added food values of restored natural grain amounts of vitamin B1, niacin, and iron.
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0: You bet. 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
11: Boy, I can hardly wait. 1949 is going to see me trying them.
0: And fellas and girls, don't you be missing out. 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Now to continue our story. After killing an old prospector and stealing his gold, Jess Steele and Shorty forced Frank Weaver to take his dog sled and go with them toward Selkirk. Early the following morning, Sergeant Preston took King and went as he had promised to deliver Mike's message to the Weavers. He stopped at their cabin.
12: Searching!
6: Good morning, Mrs. Weaver.
2: Your yourself, Sergeant Preston.
6: That's right.
2: Oh, I know you've come to tell me something has happened to Frank. Please, Sergeant, is it...
6: Well, just a minute, Mrs. Weaver. I came here to see your husband, to bring him a message from the trading post.
2: But Frank isn't here. He didn't come home last night. I'm so worried. I've been almost out of my mind.
6: Why, I'm sure he's all right, Mrs. Weaver. He was a bit upset, I understand, because Mike Quinn at the trading post refused him credit, but...
2: Poor Frank, that was his last
6: but
2: hope.
6: But Mike changed his mind. I came to tell you and Frank that you can have all the credit you want. Oh,
2: thank heaven. But Frank, where can he be?
6: Well, don't worry, I'll try to find him. Perhaps you'd better get your wraps and come to town with me. You could wait at the trading post until I do find him.
2: Yes, I couldn't stand waiting here any longer. I'll get my things and be with you in a few minutes, Sergeant. Do come in.
6: Thanks. Come on, King.
2: I won't be a minute.
6: Let me help you with your parka.
2: Thank you. We ran entirely out of money and supplies.
6: Oh.
2: Poor Frank was so terribly upset about it all.
6: And so I heard. When you get to town, Mrs. Quinn will give you breakfast, and then when Frank's found, you and he can get supplies and bring them out here. Oh, Mrs. Weaver, may I have something of your husband's? A glove or something like that?
2: Well, yes, of course. Here's a glove of his. But
6: well, just in case I have to trail Frank, King can get the scent from this glove. Now, we better get started. Come along, fella. You'll be warm enough under the blankets on the sled. Here, let me help you.
2: You're so very kind. Thank you.
6: Now, try not to worry. I'm sure everything will be all right. Up front, King! On, King! On!
8: Sergeant Preston took Amy Weaver to the trading post and left her with Mrs. Quinn. Then, leaving his dog team outside, he and King went through town making inquiries about Frank Weaver, but learned nothing. Finally, Preston stopped in at the constable's office.
12: Hello, Sergeant. Hi there, King.
6: Good morning, Jim. Do you happen to know a young fellow named Weaver has claimed 20 up on Bonanza?
12: Oh, I've seen him once or twice, Sergeant. Why?
6: He came to the trading post last night, and he was refused credit. Mike says he looked desperate, and as he went out, said he'd get supplies one way or another. He didn't get home last night.
12: Oh, that's not so good, is it?
6: No, it isn't, Jim. I'm worried about him. His wife's quite upset, too. They seem like a fine couple. Frank isn't the sort to do anything out of the way, but when a man's desperate...
12: Yeah, I know what you mean.
6: Can't figure out where he might have gone, Jim. Oh, I just thought of something.
12: What?
6: He was at the trading post last night, and he probably left his dog team out front. I have one of his gloves. King can get the scent from that. And we can go to the trading post and see if King can pick up Weaver's trail.
12: Say, that's a good idea. I'll come along with you. I'd like to see King in action.
6: All right, glad to have you. Let's go, Jim. One, King.
8: A short time later, Preston and the constable stood in front of the trading post. Preston held out Frank's glove for King to sniff. Then he spoke a command.
6: Find him, King. Find him, fella.
8: As the two Mounties watched, King put his nose to the frozen ground and circled around, trying to find a scent that was similar to the one on the glove. The intelligent dog seemed to know what was expected of him, and he moved in an ever-widening circle. Then suddenly he barked eagerly, ran a short distance, then stopped and looked back, still barking.
6: He's found Weaver's trail, Jim.

0: Fay, he circled a few times, then started in the direction of the Wolf Creek Trail. Preston and the constable hurriedly followed King with a dog team and finally approached the old prospector's cabin. King had stopped there in seeming puzzlement. Then, as the two men came along with the sled, the great dog turned toward the cabin and sniffed at the door.
1: King started past this cabin at first, but now he's sniffing at the door.
2: Yeah. What do you make of that?
1: Well, I'd say that Weaver went on up the trail, but that he stopped here at this cabin first. I'll go in and ask about him. Come on.
2: Doesn't seem to be anyone inside, Sergeant.
1: We'll take a look anyhow. Jim, look there on the floor.
3: What? This is an old prospector named Nason. He was said to have quite a bit of gold here in this cabin. Yeah, he's done for, all right. Shot through the heart.
1: Jim, this is something I hadn't even thought of. That Frank Weaver would commit a crime no matter how desperate he became.
3: He did it, all right. But we can't prove it until we catch him and make him talk.
1: Feel sorry for his wife. A terrific blow to her.
3: Yeah, I guess it will at that.
1: Look, Jim, you better go back to town, take my dog team and sled, and carry back Nason's body.
3: All right, Sergeant.
1: Now, don't say anything to anyone about our suspecting Frank Weaver. King and I will follow his trail until we get him and bring him back. Come on, fella.
0: All during the night and most of the following morning, Steele and Shorty forced Frank Weaver to mush steadily over the frozen trail that led to Selkirk. Frank carried no gun, and he racked his brain to think of a way out of his predicament. But the two killers were constantly on the alert, and one or the other was always behind him with a gun ready for instant use. Finally, they reached the deserted cabin on the side of the trail and stopped to warm up and rest. It was late afternoon when they made preparations to hit the trail again.
4: Good thing we found that dried venison someone had cached in here, Shorty. We'll take what's left of it along with us.
5: Yeah, we'll need it before we reach Selkirk.
6: Look, Steele. You've got this far. Why not take my dog team and let me make my way back alone? My wife's there waiting for me. By the time I get back to Dawson, you can be far away.
4: Hey, you hear that, Shorty? Weaver wants us to let him go back and tell the Mountie what he knows.
5: Yeah, that's a hot one, Jess.
6: But all you have is that small supply of dried venison. It won't be enough for the two of you, much less for three. Selkirk's still a long way from here. What's more, the dogs will need some food, too, or they'll give out.
4: Hey, something to what you say, all right.
6: And you won't make me go on with you?
4: No, I guess we won't.
5: What's come over you, Jez? The Mounties will be looking for Weaver when they find that prospector. But if he gets back to tell them the truth...
4: Who said he was going to get back? I'm not that crazy.
6: But you just said...
4: I said I decided not to take you along with us. In other words, dead men tell no tales, Weaver.
5: Oh, now I get what you mean, Jez.
6: Look, let me go. I promise not to say a word. Think of my wife.
4: You can think of her till Shorty gets a venison ready to pack on a sled. After that, you won't do any thinking. Or talking.
5: I'll take the venison out of the sled right now.
6: Oh, look. If you shoot me, it'll be cold-blooded murder. I don't carry a gun.
4: Save your wine until Shorty gets back inside. He'll enjoy it.
7: Hey, James, hold it. Somebody coming along the trail.
5: Looks like a Mountie to me.
4: A Mountie? We'll have to do some fast thinking. Shorty, when he gets here, you answer the door, see what he says. I'll stand back here and have the gun pointed right at the door. If he comes in, I'll let him have it.
5: All right. It's too bad we only got one gun between us.
4: One's enough, don't worry. Now, Weaver, stand over there to one side so he won't see you when Shorty opens the door away. Get over there.
6: All right.
4: Now let him come on. We'll leave two of them behind when we set out for Selkirk.
0: Meanwhile, Sergeant Preston, with King running just ahead of him, approached the cabin. He saw the dog team waiting out front, and taking his gun in his hand, he approached as he saw King sniff his way right to the door.
5: Oh, hello. I didn't expect to see a Mountie.
1: You live here?
5: I sure do.
1: I suppose that's your dog team.
5: Well, yeah. Just getting ready to go after more supplies.
1: I'm looking for a young man by the name of Frank Weaver. Tall, rather dark. You seen him?
5: No, can't say I have. Nobody's been by here for several days.
1: You lie, mister. Weaver what? Did come by here, and he entered this cabin.
5: Now, if that's the way you feel about it, why don't you come in and have a look?
1: I think I will. Step aside.
8: Look out, Sergeant.
9: Look out, get him.
8: No, you won't.
9: Oh, now, get that Mountie.
0: Even as Frank Weaver, jumping in front of Jeff Steele's gun, took the first bullet intended for Preston, the great dog King, without waiting for a command, lunged forward. And as Steele raised his gun for another shot, grabbed the killer by the arm.

0: dragged him to the floor.
1: Get you, Molly!
0: At the same moment, Shorty grabbed for Sergeant Preston's gun arm. But Preston, twisting aside, lashed out with a smashing blow to the jaw.
1: No, you don't! Oh!
2: You killed me! Get him away!
1: Okay, easy, fella. Watch them, boy.
3: They planned to kill you as you came in.
2: Oh, my.
3: Then they were going to kill me.
4: You took the bullet meant for me, Weaver. I'll fix that up. Just hit your right shoulder.
3: They killed an old prospector. Made me come with him.
2: He lies. The whole thing was his idea.
4: I'll take all three of you back to Dawson City. After we get there, I'm sure we can find out the truth about everything.
5: Putting Frank on the sled, Preston handcuffed the other two together and started back to Dawson. The next afternoon, after a long session in the constable's office, Preston, with King and Frank, entered the trading post.
6: Frank! Oh, Frank, is everything all right?
3: Yes, Amy.
4: We finally got the truth from the two killers, Mrs. Weaver. I'm glad to say Frank's been exonerated.
6: Oh, thank heaven, I knew he wasn't guilty.
4: I felt sure of that, too, when he took the bullet intended for me. If he had been guilty, he wouldn't have done that.
7: Sure, and it was a mighty fine thing for him to do that, it was. Did you tell him the news, Sergeant?
4: What?
3: Yes, Mr. Quinney did. I feel sure I'll make good at the claim.
7: I heard something else today that makes me think you will, my lad. Two claims right next to yours have struck it rich.
3: What? Amy, did you hear that?
7: And with yours in the middle of both of them, you can be sure there's gold there.
6: Oh, isn't it wonderful, Frank?
3: It sure is. You know, King's fast action at that cabin sure saved the day. You'd have had your hands full with the two of them, Sergeant.
6: Well, he's certainly a wonderful dog. To think because of him, Sergeant Preston was able to trail you and reach you in time.
4: Do you hear that, boy?
7: That he does. Sitting there with his ears perked up and sort of grinning like.
4: King's happy, all right, Mike. You see, he knows the case is closed.
5: In just a moment, Sergeant Preston will give you a preview of Monday's program. Well, sir, fellows and girls, tomorrow is the first day of a new year. And right here is someone who wants to say something to each and every one of you. Here is Sergeant Preston himself. And naturally, I don't have to tell you that King is here, too, right beside you.
4: Fellows and girls, King and I want to wish you a happy new year. May the coming year be the finest, the happiest ever for you and your family. How about it, King? That's King's way of saying for the both of us, Happy New Year.
5: And, Sergeant Preston, that goes for me and all of us here. And for the Quaker Oats Company, makers of Quaker Puffed Wheat and Quaker Puffed Rice. Yes, from all of us, a Happy New Year to one and all. These radio dramas, a feature of the Challenge of Yukon Incorporated, are created and produced by George W. Trendle, directed by Fred Flowerday, and supervised by Charles D. Livingston. The part of Sergeant Preston is played by Paul Sutton. They are brought to you every Monday, Wednesday, and Friday at the same time by Quaker Puffed Wheat and Quaker Puffed Rice, the breakfast cereal shot from guns. Listen Monday when Sergeant Preston and Yukon King meet the Challenge of the Yukon in the adventure King Takes Over.
4: This was one time I regretted having strong, fast dogs. You see, a couple of killers who broke out of jail stole my sled and dog team to make their getaway. This was a mighty thrilling chase. The speed of my own dogs almost spelled disaster for me.
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5: 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This is ABC, the American Broadcasting Company.

Little Willie Green was from New Orleans, and a greedy boy was he. You see, he always liked a lot of kids hanging around just to keep him company. And then one day, his mama baked him a jelly roll. That's the bestest cake that was ever made. And when all the kids had come up begging Willie for a bite, here's what old Willie said. I ain't going to give nobody none of this jelly roll. I wouldn't give you a piece of cake to save your soul. My ma told me today, just before she went away, to be a good little boy, she'd bring me a toy. I'm my mama's pride and joy. There ain't no need for you to keep on hanging round. I love you and I hate to turn you down. Your lovin's awful sweet, but my jelly roll, it can't be beat. I know you want it, you craving for it, but I ain't going to give you none. Now, little Willie Green was really mean, and he was very stingy, too. You see, he always wanted something of what you had, but he didn't want to give nothing to you. Kind of like the world is today. I mean, it's getting that way. And then when his mama did bake him that luscious, ever-loving, honey-dripping jelly roll, then he'd try to hide it. I mean, he'd try. And then when all the kids would come around and say, Willie, won't you give me one little piece? Here's what old Willie'd cry. I ain't gonna give nobody none of this jelly roll. I wouldn't give you a piece of cake to save your soul. Cause my ma told me today, just before she went away, be a good little boy, she'd bring me a toy. I'm my mama's little Roy. There ain't no need for you to keep on hanging round. I love you and I hate to turn you down. Yes, that lovin's awful sweet, but my jelly roll just can't be beat. I know you want it, you craving for it, but I ain't gonna give you none. Not a crumb.

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I could change the gray skies to blue if I had you. 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I could start my life all anew if I had

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I could

This is Captain Glenn Miller speaking for the Army Air Forces Training Command Orchestra, and we hope that you soldiers of the Allied Forces enjoy these V-discs that we're making just for you.

Mary Lou, and she plays Joanna in a manner that is all too new. Here of late she's playing with a band. Let me tell you of this baby at the Baby Grand. When you hear a hot jumbo, who's the power behind the mold? It's the lady who swings the band. When you hear the saxes ride, who's the reason why they glide? It's the lady who swings the band. When the rhythm section gives you action, the lady at the keys is the main attraction.

This is Earl Robinson. I guess I've heard us say it 1,000 times in 1,000 different ways just why we're fighting this war. Well, I'd like to say it this time maybe just a little differently on this V-disc in the song that Lewis Allen and I wrote. It's called The House I Live In.

0: That noise don't come from an ordinary bird.
1: It may be just a cricket or a critter in the trees.
2: It's giving me the jitters and the joints around the knees.
0: I think I see a jidjik and he's fuzzy and he's furry. I haven't got a brain, but I think I ought to worry.
2: I haven't got a heart, but I've got a palpitation.
0: As Monica the Forest, I don't like the situation.
1: Are you going to stand around and let him fill us full of horror?
0: I'd like to roar him down, but I think I've lost my roar.
2: It's a hoosus.
0: It's a hoosus. It's a what's-us.
2: It's a watches.
0: Who's that?
2: Who's that?
0: Who's that?
2: Who's that?
1: Who's that hiding in the tree?

0: Old rocking chair's got me.
1: Old rocking chair got your father.
0: My cane is by my side.
1: And your cane by your side.
0: Fetch me that gin, son.
1: I ain't got no gin, father.
0: I'm gonna tan your hide now.
1: You're gonna tan my hide.
0: I can't leave this cabin.
1: What cabin joking, father?
0: I ain't going nowhere.
1: You ain't going nowhere, more.
0: Just sit me here grabbing.
1: Grabbing?
0: Grabbing at the flies round this rocking chair.
1: Rocking chair, Lord.
0: My dear old Aunt Harriet.
1: Aunt Harriet.
0: How long in heaven she be?
1: Heaven she be, baby's old
0: Lord. And that sweet chariot.
1: Oh, chariot.
0: For the end of the troubles, I see.
1: My sweet chariot.
0: Old rocking chair gets it, son.
1: Old rocking chair get it, father.
0: Judgment day is near.
1: And judgment day is near.
0: And I'm chained. Chained to my rocking chair.

Fellas, this is George Simon telling you a little bit about this V-disc by the winners of our metronome poll. We have a bunch of all-stars here for you. King Cole on piano and Buddy Rich on drums, Eddie Safransky bass, Bob Ahern guitar, Charlie Shavers trumpet, Lawrence Brown trombone, and saxes of Johnny Hodges, Coleman Hawkins, and Harry Carney. Singers are Frank Sinatra on Sweet Lorraine, and June Christie and King Cole on Nat Meets June. Here goes.

When the circus comes to Madison Square Garden, the kids of New York take over. 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All ages, all sizes. 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

0: Yes, Circus Day belongs to the kids. And Helen, I don't know about you, but when that band begins to play and the clowns and acrobats start their acts, well, I feel just like a kid myself.
1: Well, I'm with you, Dick. 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
0: Well, you doll. 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

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A big fat turtle whose name was Myrtle shook and shivered till she broke her girdle. The whale has swallowed Jonah, yelled across the bay. I'll open up my mouth and let you out today to hear Veronica plays her harmonica down on the pier of Santa Monica. Two happy sturgeons whose hats were merging were married when her wedding march was surging. These sturgeon have some little ones with eyes of blue who taught a school of eels and kipped herring too to play harmonica with our Veronica.

0: Sí, oíde.
1: When all the birds have gone to sleep and all the frogs are still, then you will hear the fairy pipes come out upon the hill. 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

0: Eri peri piper's underneath the silver moon.
1: Come, come,
0: come,
1: come, come, come,
0: come, come, come, man.

Fiery horse with the speed of light, the cloud of dust, and a hearty hi-yo, Silver, the Lone Ranger.

0: During the years of unrest that followed the Civil War, a powerful secret organization called the Legion of the Black Arrow sprang up in the western United States. Its members were to be found everywhere, defying the law or using the law for their own purposes, working toward the ultimate goal of revolt and the foundation of a despotic empire. It was the masked rider of the plains who led the fight against this band of outlaws and traitors, and for once his great strength and courage, his daring and resourcefulness were taxed to the utmost in the cause of democracy. Return with us now to those thrilling days when the West was young. From out of the past come the thundering hoofbeats of a great horse, Silver. The Lone Ranger rides again.
1: Come on, Silver! Run the trail of the Black Arrow! Hail, Silver! Away!
0: It was after midnight when the Lone Ranger and Tonto rode into Sioux City with their prisoners and turned them over to the sheriff. Once they were locked up, the masked man questioned the lawman about Torlock.
2: We were told he was heading for your town, Sheriff.
3: Big man, eh?
2: Yes, black hair and black eyes.
3: I'm afraid I haven't seen him. There's been no stranger in town that answers that description. What's he wanted for?
2: It's the federal government wants him.
3: Oh, important, eh?
2: I wish I could tell you how important.
3: I wish I could help you, but I can't.
2: Well, then Tonto and I'd better make our camp outside of town. We can't leave if there's any chance of our finding him around here.
3: Well, look, if you're going to stick around, maybe you can help me out. I got a mighty funny case, Masked Man.
2: We'll do anything we can.
3: Just a second till I get the circular out. Here it is. Take a look at that picture.
2: Dan Hardy, wanted for murder.
3: Yeah. It happened during a holdup. A guard was killed and $50,000 in gold was stolen.
2: Seems to me I've heard of Dan Hardy. Wasn't he a scout with Halleck?
3: That's right.
2: And he's turned outlaw?
3: Sure looks like it.
2: But do you have any proof?
3: The driver gave us a positive identification. We weren't able to find Dan for 3 weeks. And when a man runs away, well, that don't look so good.
2: You mean you've arrested him, Sheriff?
3: Well, that's the funny thing about it. Day before yesterday, the stage came in from the east. And who should step down but Dan Hardy, big as life and bold as brass. Well, naturally, I arrested him. Only this hombre said he wasn't Dan. Said he was Dan's twin brother. Here's his papers.
2: David Hardy.
3: Yep, and he said he was in Chicago when the holdup took place.
2: He knew all about it then.
3: Sure did.
2: Since you have his papers, I take it you locked him up anyway.
3: Well, I wasn't just going to take his word for it.
2: Of course not. Would it be possible for me to have a talk with him?
3: I want you to. You see, it's going to take a long time to check up with Chicago. And if this isn't Dan, then Dan's getting farther away every minute.
2: Tonto, you knew most of the men who worked for Halleck. You better come with me.
4: Ah,

0: Wake up, Artie. Huh?
1: What?
0: Hold this lantern up high so you can see, Masked Man. There he is. Here's the circular.
1: So you brought an outlaw to identify me?
0: This is no outlaw.
1: What's he wearing a mask for?
0: He's the one who's going to ask the questions, not you, mister.
1: Well, it won't do him any good. I've told you the truth, and I've got nothing more to say.
2: Toto? That fellow looked like him worked for Halleck. This not same one.
3: He doesn't look as if he'd spent much time in the West, Sheriff.
0: I know. He talks like a dude. If I'd ever seen Dan more than once or twice, maybe I could be sure.
3: Dave, how did you hear about the holdup?
1: We have newspapers in Chicago.
3: Why did you come west?
1: That's my business.
3: Oh, I see. How long has it been since you've seen your brother?
1: About 5 years. You have no right to hold me here, Sheriff. I demand that you take me before a judge.
0: A judge won't be here till next month.
1: Well, where is he?
0: Riding the circuit.
1: Then I demand to see a lawyer. I'll send him to the judge, wherever he is, and have him get rid of habeas corpus. You can't deny me counsel. It's my constitutional right.
0: You talk like a lawyer yourself.
1: I have nothing to say to that.
3: Sheriff, let's go back to your office.
0: Hmm?
3: I have a suggestion.
0: Oh, sure. Sure thing. Well, Masked Man?
3: You were right, Sheriff.
0: He's Dan?
3: No, he's a lawyer. Now, if there happened to be another lawyer in town, you'd have to let Hardy see him.
0: Did you think I was going to admit we didn't have one?
3: Well, you have no case against him. His papers seem to be in order, and when the judge gets here, he'll be set free.
0: I might just as well let him go now.
3: That's what I was going to suggest.
0: Yeah?
3: Here's my reason. I believe that Dan may have gotten a message to his brother after the holdup. Ask him to come out here and defend him.
0: Why not, if he's a lawyer?
3: It's possible that Dave may know where Dan is. Set him free, Sheriff, and Tom and I'll follow him. Then, if we find Dan...
0: You'll bring him back here.
3: I'd rather not promise. You see, there are one or two things about this case I can't figure out.
0: Why, it's simple.
3: It may be, I'm not sure. If we find Dan, will you let me decide what to do afterwards?
0: He's wanted for murder.
3: I'll remember that.
0: Well, then go ahead. Whatever you decide is fine with me.
3: Thank you, Sheriff. Come along, Tonto.
4: Half an hour later, Dave Hardy roused the owner of the town livery and bought a horse. An hour later, he was on the trail heading west. The Lone Ranger and Tonto allowed him to get out of sight before they started after him. But the moon was bright and Hardy's trail was an open book to the Indian. They rode steadily for 10 miles and then...
2: Turn off here, Kimasabi.
3: This trail must lead into a ranch.
2: Ah, there's a sign. Maybe it tell you.
3: Yes, the Circle F Ranch. Jane Foreman. This is on the main trail. I don't think Dan would be hiding out here.
2: We follow trail?
3: Wait a minute. Someone riding this way.
2: Ah, maybe him make a mistake, find out and come back.
3: Quick, into the trees. Come on, Silver.
2: Get him up, Scout.
3: Be able to see us from here.
2: Not right. Him right, plenty fast.
3: But Tonto, that isn't Dave Hardy.
2: No.
3: I think we better find out who he is and why he's in such a hurry.
2: Come
3: on, Silver, after him.
2: Get him up, Scout. Back east. Him right to town.
5: Rain up there. Ready with your lariat, Tonto.
6: Oh, boy. Whoa.
2: Tonto, not need rope. Him do what you say.
3: Steady there, Silver, steady.
7: Yes, man. You called the engine Tonto on your horse, Silver.
3: That's right.
7: You're the Lone Ranger.
3: Who are you?
7: Nick Mason. He used to drive the stage on the Centerville run. Maybe you don't know anything about it, Masked Man, but I was driving the night Dan Hardy held up the stage and murdered the guard.
3: Well, what are you doing out here, and why were you riding so fast?
7: I found Dan. I knew he'd turn up here sooner or later, and he has.
3: You were riding for the sheriff?
7: Yeah. But if you want to ride back to the ranch with me, you can take him prisoner just as well as the sheriff. I'll point him out to you, and then you...
3: You made a mistake, Nick.
7: No, I saw him.
3: Are you talking about someone who just rode up to the ranch?
7: How do you know?
3: Well, we've been following him ever since he left town. It isn't Dan. It's his twin brother, Dave.
7: No, Dave's in jail.
3: The sheriff set him free tonight.
7: Set him? Are you sure about that?
3: Absolutely.
7: I'll be dogged. I thought it was all over.
3: Tell me this, Nick. Why are you so anxious for Dan to be caught?
7: Oh, why shouldn't I be? Ben Johnson was my friend, and Dan killed him. Not only that, I'm scared.
3: Why?
7: It was my testimony made him get out that wanted notice. If they don't find Dan pretty soon, he'll find me. He'll get even. How would you feel if there was a killer on your trail?
3: So you believe Dan means to kill you?
7: Well, if he don't hang first, sure.
3: Why do you think he'll turn up here?
7: Because of Jane. They were going to get married. Now, I'm not saying she had anything to do with the robbery or the murder. Jane's a nice girl. Maybe she's through with Dan now, but just the same...
3: I understand. There's a chance he may come back here.
7: It's all I can think of. That's why I've been hanging around so much.
3: You'd better ride back to town.
7: Yeah? You mean I'm in danger?
3: You're a pretty good judge, and you think so. All right, Tonto, we're heading for the ranch.
2: Get him up! Come on, Silver!
4: The great horse Silver was given his head, and with Scout racing at his side, they swept up the trail toward the ranch. Around a turn in the bunkhouse could be seen, dark and silent. Beyond it, the corral. A grove of cottonwoods was passed, and then the ranch house. A single light shone out from the living room window, and the Lone Ranger and Tonto reined up in front of the porch.
2: Good you have gun ready.
3: There won't be any need for guns, Tonto. Not here.
8: A masked man.
3: If you don't mind, Miss Foreman, we're coming inside.
8: Dave, it's a masked man and an Indian.
3: You needn't be alarmed.
8: Dave!
1: I've seen these men before, Jane.
8: You have?
1: Is your sheriff crooked?
8: Why, no.
1: Then I don't believe these two are. They're friends of his. As a matter of fact, it was because of them I was set free.
3: You're guessing, Dave.
1: Can you deny it?
3: No, I can't.
1: Do you mind if I do a little more guessing?
3: Not at all.
1: The reason for your being so considerate was that you wanted to follow me.
3: Well, that's true. Why did you come here?
1: Because Miss Foreman asked me to.
3: Not recently.
1: She wrote me in Chicago. When Dan was accused of murder.
8: Is anything wrong with that? I knew they'd find Dan and try him. Why shouldn't his brother be here to defend him?
3: Then you are a lawyer, Dave.
1: I am.
3: Tell Miss Foreman something. How will the law treat her if she helps Dan to escape?
8: Oh, I've never
3: helped. Or even if she's given him food, helped him anyway at all. What does the law say about that?
1: She'd be an accessory after the fact.
3: Where is Dan, Miss Foreman?
8: I'd have liked it much better if you'd come in and asked me that first. There was no need for breaking a window.
3: A window?
8: That one right over there.
3: Oh, I see.
8: I suppose you didn't tie a note around a rock and throw it in here.
3: No, I didn't. What was in the note?
8: If you wrote it, you know. If you didn't, it's none of your business.
3: Are you going to tell me where Dan is?
8: Even if I knew, I wouldn't tell you. You have no right to ask me.
3: Not even if I were trying to help you?
8: Dan and I don't want your help.
3: Dan and you?
8: I meant Dave.
3: It's going to be hard to forget that you said Dan... Good night, Miss Foreman.
4: Jane Foreman and Dave Hardy watched the Lone Ranger and Tonto as they headed down the trail. Shortly afterwards, the ranch house became dark, but the masked man of the Indian had not ridden far. They circled back to the grove of cottonwoods, and there they waited, hour after hour.
2: We watch here plenty long time, Kimasabi.
3: Yes.
2: They come in 1 more hour.
3: If nothing happens by then, we'll find some place to make camp and wait until tomorrow night. I don't think we'll have to, though.
2: What you mean?
3: There was a flash of light in the back of the house. Might be the kitchen.
2: Moon's still bright. Nobody outside.
3: And there will be soon. Watch the back door.
7: Oh, Tonto, see?
3: It's a girl. She's heading for the corral.
2: We follow her?
3: Yes, Kimasabi. Here, Silver.
2: Here, Scout.
4: The Lone Ranger and Tonto watched Jane Foreman saddle her horse. Even from the grove, they could sense the desperation in her swift movements. She seemed driven by fear. Then at last the cinch was tightened and she swung into the saddle. The masked man and the Indian waited until she had disappeared over a rise before they started after her. The moon was still bright, and once again, Tonto's keen eyes made no mistake. Away from the level rangeland, up a rocky canyon, into the forest. Here, there was only one trail through the giant pines.
2: Air light through trees.
5: The campfire. Steady, boy, steady.
2: That girl ran up a fire.
3: And a man waiting for her.
2: He's back this way.
3: She's taking something out of her saddlebag.
2: Food, maybe.
3: No, Tonto. She's handing him.
2: Maybe that note she talked about.
3: Yes, they're having an argument.
2: He moved round, other side fire.
3: Stand all right. Looks as if he were going to get on her horse.
2: No. Girl have guns.
3: She's pointing it straight at him.
2: Or shoot him.
3: Come on, Silver.
2: Get him up, Scout.
9: The curtain falls on the first act of our Lone Ranger story. Before the next exciting scenes, please permit us to pause for just a few moments.

0: Now to continue our story. As Jane Foreman fired at Dan Hardy, the Lone Ranger and Tonto raced toward the campfire. The girl was sobbing when they reined up beside her.
1: Dan, I didn't mean to do it.
2: Oh. Out of the way, Miss Foreman.
1: The masked man.
2: Take a look, Tonto.
1: I haven't killed him, have I?
3: No, Jane. You didn't do much more than damn the bridges.
4: Bullet only scraped leg below knee.
1: Oh, I'm sorry, Dan.
3: Sorry you didn't kill me.
1: You know what I mean.
2: I wish I could understand this.
3: Who are you?
1: He's a friend of the sheriff's. Now that he's found you, he'll take you to jail. Oh, why did I come out here tonight? I should have waited until
3: I... Hold on a second. This masked man is a friend of the sheriff's. That white horse he's riding. There's only one explanation, Jane.
1: What?
3: He must be the Lone Ranger.
1: The Lone Ranger?
3: Masked man, I've heard about you. They say you give a man like me a chance.
2: A man is innocent until he's proven guilty.
3: That's the way the law's supposed to work, but it don't. If I'm arrested now, they'll hang me sure as shooting.
2: Did you kill Ben Johnson?
3: No, I swear it.
2: Then how do you account for Nick's testimony?
3: That isn't hard. I rode past the stage a little before the holdup took place. Nick recognized me. Now, if one of the road agents happened to be riding a horse like mine, well, I don't blame Nick for making a mistake.
2: He's been very certain.
3: Oh, I don't blame him. Nick's honest, and he thinks he's telling the truth. The only chance I've got is to find the real killer.
2: I agree with you.
3: We have a lead, Masked Man.
1: No, you haven't, Dan. It's nothing but a trick.
2: You seem to be anxious to help Dan, Miss Foreman.
1: I am.
2: Then why did you shoot him just a moment ago?
3: Let him read the note, Jane.
1: Here.
2: Is this the note that was thrown into your living room?
1: Yes.
3: I want to do what it says right away.
2: Follow the underground river and you'll find the gold.
3: That means the gold that was stolen from the stage.
2: What about the underground river? You know where that is?
3: Sure. It isn't really a river, just a creek. It flows out of a cave in Windy Ridge. Now, if we can find the gold...
1: Dan, if you won't pay any attention to me, you've got to pay attention to Dave. We talked this all over. The only men who know where that gold is are the outlaws who stole it. They wouldn't tell you about it unless they wanted to capture you.
3: Two can play at that game.
1: Wait. There's another possibility.
3: Well, you've told me.
1: I want to tell the masked man. I say the sheriff or one of his men could have written this note. And in that case, there won't be any gold at the mouth of the river. There'll be a posse.
2: The sheriff didn't write it.
1: He wants to take Dan a prisoner.
2: But the sheriff believes Dan has the gold. No, Miss Foreman, your first idea was better.
1: It's a trap anyway. I didn't really mean to shoot Dan, but that's why I tried to stop him.
2: Where is Windy Ridge?
3: To the west. You'll be able to see it when it gets a little lighter.
2: Might be a good idea to go there.
1: Not Dan.
2: Dan and I. That's only a scratch, Dan. It won't interfere with your riding.
3: I'll say it won't.
2: Tonto.
5: Huh?
2: You ride back to town. Tell the sheriff where we're going.
1: You're not
2: going
1: to use my horse. Get up there!
3: Jane!
2: It's all right. Silver can carry double.
4: Tonto start now?
2: Yes, Kimosabe. We'll give you time to reach town before we leave here.
4: Get him up, Scout!
3: Have you got some plan, Masked Man?
2: I have an idea. It may be hard to prove, but I believe the man who wrote that note killed Ben Johnson.

0: Hours passed, and Dan became more and more nervous, anxious to leave the camp. But it was not until the sun was directly overhead that the Lone Ranger swung into the saddle. With Dan behind him, he rode down from the forest and through the canyon. Then, instead of going on toward the main trail, he swung to the left across country. Not once did he allow the great white stallion to break into a full gallop, and it was 2 o'clock before they saw a thread of silver ahead of them. Another half hour before they reined up on the banks of the stream.
1: Steady, Silver. Is this the creek, Dan?
2: Yeah, and there's the ridge up ahead. You can see the opening of the cave, can't you?
1: I've been wondering. That's the main trail to the north. The one that goes to Centerville.
2: What about it?
1: Didn't the holdup take place somewhere around here?
2: Yeah.
1: I think we may find the gold if we follow the river.
2: Well, that's what the note said, but...
1: Get down.
2: Where are you going?
1: I want to take a look at these hoof prints on the bank.
2: Yeah, I can see them. Just one horse.
1: They were made less than an hour ago. Someone forded the creek here and then rode on toward the cave.
2: Yeah. We going on?
1: Right away. Here, I'll give you a hand. Come on, Silver.

0: There's no room on either side of the creek. If you want to ride into the cave, you'll have to use the bottom of the stream.
1: That's all right. It's shallow.
0: For how long?
1: Well, I haven't ridden in there very far.
0: We'll try it. If it gets deep, the current will carry us back toward the opening. Into the water, Silver. Come on, boy.
1: I don't blame him.
0: Blame him for what?
1: I'm not liking the looks of this place. It's dark plenty quick. Maybe we should have brought a lantern along.
0: We'd make a fine target if we carried a lantern.
1: You figure there's somebody up ahead?
0: The goal's up ahead. Someone must have brought it here.
1: Yeah.
0: And don't forget those hoof prints we saw. They led straight to the opening. What's the matter?
1: Nothing, I guess. Something brushed against me. Maybe a bird.
0: I think your shoulder brushed the wall, keeping close to one side.
1: It wasn't rock.
0: Well, try to be quiet.
1: Sure.
0: Stream's turning. We're losing all our light now.
1: Plenty dark. Wonder where this has taken us.
0: The walls are closing in and the ceiling's lower. The better the stream is here.
1: Yeah.
0: And don't forget those hoof prints we saw. They led straight to the opening. What's the matter?
1: Nothing, I guess. Something brushed against me. Maybe a bird.
0: I think your shoulder brushed the wall, keeping close to one side.
1: It wasn't rock.
0: Well, try to be quiet.
1: Sure.
0: Stream's turning. We're losing all our light now.
1: Plenty dark. Wonder where this has taken us.
0: The walls are closing in and the ceiling's lower. The better the street.

0: Ceiling's lower. If the bed of the stream weren't deep here, we wouldn't be able to sit up straight.
1: Come to a blank wall pretty soon. You going on?
0: Are you losing your nerve, Dan?
1: No, it's... I just keep thinking about what Jane said about a trap. I don't like this place.
0: The cave must lead somewhere. There's been no opening to the right or the left. Someone rode in here ahead of us.
1: I forgot. You hear that? That roar?
0: It's a long way from here.
1: What is it?
0: Sounds like a waterfall to me.
1: Then we are coming to a dead end. Spring comes out of the rock.
0: Let's wait until we get around the next turn.
1: Say.
0: You're right.
1: That's daylight. Cave goes right through the ridge.
0: Looks like it.
1: We're coming out into a valley. Gosh.
0: What, Dan?
1: I never figured I'd be so glad to see daylight.
0: It isn't much of a valley. You can see the waterfall at the far end.
1: Look at the sun catch it. We'll be out in the open in another second.
0: And that's when the fight will start.
1: Huh?
0: Quiet.
1: Just a sort of pocket in the ridge. Oh, but you're wrong, masked man. There ain't nobody in here at all.
0: Up the bank, Silver. You see those big rocks over there, Dan?
1: Yeah.
0: Come on, Silver.
1: Sure, on the far side, a horse.
0: But no rider.
1: It's Jane's horse. What could she be doing here?
0: She knew we were coming.
1: Where is she?
0: There's someone lying on the ground.
1: That isn't a woman, it's a man.
0: Whoa, Silver, whoa.
1: That's my brother, Dave.
0: Bound and gagged.
1: Jane must have sent him to stop us.
0: We got this gag out of his mouth first.
1: Dave, what happened? Who was it?
2: Look out, behind you, up on the rocks.
3: That's just a sample. Up with your hands or I'll fill you full of lead.
4: Oh, are you sure they went in here, Tano?
5: Come to see it from top of last ride.
4: It does look like we'll get anywhere, but we've got...
5: You come plenty fast. Maybe they're in danger.
4: All right, Tano. Follow the engine, boy.
5: We're going into the cave.

0: coming down from the rocks.
1: Yes. Keep your hands up.
0: I wish he didn't have that bandana over his face.
1: Dave, did you see anything of a treasure chest?
2: It's over there a little way, in the bushes. I was trying to open it when he came up behind me and knocked me out.
1: And it doesn't matter about the bandana.
0: Huh?
1: That man is Nick Mason.
0: Nick Mason?
1: He's the only one who could have thrown that rock through the window. Todd and I saw him near the Foreman Ranch last night. And if the gold is really here...
0: Then he must have stole it himself.
2: I don't understand. Who's Nick Mason?
1: The driver of the stage. He shot the guard and hid the gold before he drove into town to accuse Dan.
3: Glad to see you're smart enough not to make any move. Too bad you didn't show your brains before, masked man.
1: Aren't you going to take our guns?
3: I'm not coming close enough for that.
1: You might just as well take off the bandana, Nick.
3: So you know me, huh?
1: Of course. Well, I suppose you mean to kill us.
3: Sure do.
1: Would you mind explaining something before you shoot?
3: What, for instance?
1: You thought that Dan would come here alone when you left that note.
3: Yeah, I knew Jane would get it to him.
1: You planned to shoot him and leave him beside the treasure chest. Am I right?
3: You're always right. I'll tell the sheriff I trailed him here and had to shoot him.
1: You'll lose the gold.
3: It's a funny thing about that gold. Haven't figured any way to get it out of the county. I guess I'll have to be satisfied with a reward for catching Dan.
1: What about Dave and me? Don't we complicate matters a little?
3: Not too much. I can get rid of you so you'll never be found.
1: Won't there be questions?
3: You won't hear none of them.
1: I wonder.
3: You can't believe you're really gonna die, can you?
1: I don't believe you'll get away with this.
3: And why not?
1: Because we sent Tonto for the sheriff before we left Dan's camp. We took our time getting here, and Tonto and the sheriff and his posse are riding into the valley right now.
3: I'm not turning around, masked man.
1: You won't have to. Just listen.
4: Masked man, I never saw a draw like that in my life.
2: Shot the gun right out of his hand.
5: You all right, Kemosabe?
1: Fine, Tonto. Well, here's your prisoner, Sheriff.
5: Too bad, Dan. I don't like
1: it. Dan, Sheriff. The man you want is Nick Mason.
5: What's that?
1: It wasn't a gang of outlaws that held up the stage. Nick killed the guard and stole the gold himself.
2: Both Dan and I heard him admit it. You'll have all the evidence you need to convict him, Sheriff.
4: The gold's right over there.
5: Get it, boys. And as for you, Nick, you get this nice new pair of handcuffs.
6: Kemosabe.
1: Yes, Tonto?
6: Sheriff have message for you.
5: Oh, yeah, that's right. I almost forgot.
1: What is it, Sheriff?
5: Well, the stage brought me a letter this morning. It was from Stephen Hayden, the newspaper editor over in Bennett City.
1: Yes?
5: He said if I happened to run into you...

0: that... Oh, wait a minute. I got it right here. Let's see. Says, tell the masked man I have information which will lead to the capture of the worst criminal in the whole West. He'll understand who I mean. This is a matter of life and death, and he must hurry to Bennett City at once.
1: To Bennett City. Here, Silver.
0: Wait, there's more. I close this letter with a prayer you find him soon. The whole future of the West depends on it. You're leaving?
1: Stephen Hayden doesn't exaggerate, Sheriff. The man he's talking about is Torlock. Come on, Silver.
2: Hit him up. Silver! Silver!

A fiery horse with the speed of light, a cloud of dust, and a hearty hi-yo, Silver, the Lone Ranger.

0: years of unrest that followed the Civil War, a powerful secret organization called the Legion of the Black Arrow sprang up in the western United States. Its members were to be found everywhere, defying the law, or using the law for their own purposes, working toward the ultimate goal of revolt and the foundation of a despotic empire. It was the masked rider of the plains who led the fight against this band of outlaws and traitors, and for once his great strength and courage, his daring and resourcefulness were taxed to the utmost in the cause of democracy. Return with us now to those thrilling days when the West was young. From out of the past come the thundering hoofbeats of the great horse Silver. The Lone Ranger rides again.
1: On Silver, on the trail of the Black Arrow, hail Silver! Away!
0: In Bennett City, where the Frontier Times was published, we find Stephen Hayden pacing the floor of his office while his daughter Mary sits nearby.
2: Paul, walking up and down that way won't hurry things up a single bit. Why don't you sit down and save your strength?
3: I can't do it. Nearly noon. Hang it, the Lone Ranger must have had my message in time to get here.
2: You aren't sure. Maybe the Lone Ranger didn't get the message at all. Maybe he won't get it till tomorrow or the next day. You can't walk the floor till he gets here. Now, take it easy.
3: But if he doesn't show up...
2: He doesn't, that's all. You know he'd be here if he possibly can, if he got your message.
3: That's just it, Mary. Will he get the message in time to do any good? Nate Beeler has some mighty particular information about a powerful crook. He wants to tell the Lone Ranger what he knows.
2: Who is the crook? I didn't think Nate Beeler had anything to do with crooks.
3: Well, I don't know much about it. All Beeler told me was he'd been working hand in glove with a certain hombre, not knowing what he was working for. When he got the truth of it, he wanted to get loose of this crook. He wanted to see him get what was coming to him.
2: Why didn't he go to the sheriff then?
3: I'm only telling you what Beeler told me. That's all I know. He remembered that the Lone Ranger had helped me out of some trouble and asked me to try and get word to the Lone Ranger.
2: Then the thing you're worried about is that this crook will learn what Beeler aims to do and do for him before the Lone Ranger gets here.
3: That's it. I wish he'd show up.
2: Oh, please sit down. I can't talk to you when you move about so.
3: You just talk. I'll hear you, Mary. I can't sit down. I'm too doggone uneasy. I wonder if Beeler is all right.
2: All right? You mean you
3: who
2: think...
3: Who knows he's willing to tell what he knows?
2: You know it, and I know it.
3: Well, who else?
2: Well, I don't know.
3: When I sent word for the Lone Ranger, I didn't mention Beeler's name, did I?
2: No, Paul, I'm sure you didn't.
3: Oh, I'm worried. If something was to happen, if Beeler gets... Oh, I wish the Lone Ranger would get here.
2: Well, I'm going home.
3: Now, Mary, wait.
2: I can't sit here and watch you so worried. You're getting me the same way.
3: Well, I'll sit down then. Try and be calm and cool and collected.
2: That's better. Now you're tapping your desk. Do stop it, Paul.
3: I sure wish the Lone Ranger...
2: Wait, listen. Someone's coming.
3: Great day. I'll have a look out of the window. I went... Thunderation.
2: Not the Lone Ranger?
3: No such luck.
2: He's a stranger, though. Never saw that man before.
3: Neither did I. He's coming in here, though. Maybe a pilgrim looking for directions or a handout of some sort. Well, what is it, stranger?
4: I came to arrange for an ad in your paper.
3: Oh, that.
4: Is it too late to get an ad in tomorrow's edition?
3: Well, yes, it is. Too late. I'm sorry, mister.
2: Paul!
3: I say it's too late, and that's that. Paper's put to bed now. Good day, mister.
4: You've taken ads later than this, Hayden. I want only a small ad.
3: I'm sorry, mister.
2: Now, Paul, you know it isn't too late. You just come with me, stranger. I'll take your ad.
4: Thank you.
3: Never mind, Mary. I'll attend to him, as long as you've gone against me. Step this way, mister. Sit there.
4: Thanks. You don't seem to want advertising.
3: Oh, it isn't that. Here, take this pencil. Here's a piece of paper. Write what you want printed. And if you need help in spelling, here's the book. Called a dictionary. Mary will show you how to use it if you don't know. You can write, can't you?
4: Well, I think I can manage.
2: Paul, you needn't be insulting to the man. You can tell by the way he speaks that he's not as ignorant as most men around here.
3: Oh, I'm sorry. Go on, Mr. Wright. And it'll be 75 cents cash in advance if it's a small ad you want.
4: Very well, Hayden.
2: You must overlook what Paul says, mister. He's got a big worry on his mind.
4: If I pay for this ad in advance, you don't need my name, do you?
3: No, but I think
4: here's
3: that
4: you... Here's the cash, then.
3: Now, you hold on. I want
4: to... There's the ad, just as I want it published. I'll be back in a day or so to get the answers to it. Now, Miss Hayden, I'd like to speak to you alone.
2: To me? Alone?
4: Out in front, if you don't mind.
3: What if I mind?
4: You don't, Mr. Hayden. This way, please, Miss Hayden.
2: Well, all right.
3: Now, you hold on, mister. I got a right to know more about you if you... Well, I'll be... I'll keep an eye on him anyhow. I wonder what he wrote here. I'll just... Reward. Grant Gap. Well, I'll be... You, stranger.
1: Up, big fellow.
3: Wait, hold on, stop. I want to speak to you.
2: Paul.
3: Come back here, I say. Come back, or I'll...
2: Merciful goodness, Paul, stop your yelling. He won't come back just because you're shouting like a wild man.
3: But, Mary, you should see what he wrote here. Wait till you see it. I've got to get him. I've got to question him. He knew about the Black Arrow, too. The sheriff will want him.
2: Now, take it easy. I can answer some of your questions. The reason he wanted to speak to me was because you were so harum-scarum active.
3: Oh.
2: He didn't know if it'd be all right to confide in you.
3: Well, I'll get him.
2: Oh, now here comes the sheriff and his men. What are they coming here for? Well,
3: they're the ones I want. Hey, sheriff. Sheriff, come here. Come here, quick. I got news for you. Hurry it up, sheriff.
5: What's the matter with you, Hayden? You look all stirred up about something.
3: I am stirred up, and I got a right to be. I just had word of murder.
5: That's so? So did we.
3: You? Who was killed?
5: Beeler.
2: Beeler? You mean Beeler was murdered this morning?
5: That's right, Miss Mary. We just come from there. He was drilled in the back without half a chance to defend himself. That's what it was done with.
2: An arrow.
3: Why, the dirty murdering...
5: I come here, Hayden, because you seem to always have inside information about what goes on in these parts. What do you know about Beeler's murder?
3: Well,
5: Speak up.
3: Nothing. I don't know a thing about it.
5: You sure of that?
3: I said so, didn't I?
5: Who was that gent we saw riding away from here just now?
3: I don't know. And you can believe that or not, but it's the truth.
5: What's he want here?
3: Well, he took an ad in the newspaper and paid cash for it. When I read what the ad was, I didn't believe it. Fact is, I thought the gent was half loco. I didn't want the ad in the first place.
5: Well, let's see what he wants printed.
3: Here.
5: A substantial reward will be paid for information regarding horsemen who travel the following route... sometime between Wednesday evening and Thursday noon. Through Grand Gap, Red Rock, Jackson, Little Bear Turn, Vila Ranch...
3: When I saw that, I wondered what the hombre wanted information for. He makes mention of the Vila Ranch, you see?
5: I see he does.
3: He knew something about that murder.
5: You don't know who he was?
3: No. But he spoke to you alone, Mary. What did he tell you?
2: Nothing.
5: Miss Mary, you
2: said... I said nothing. You heard me.
3: Mary, if you got any information, you'd better give it to the sheriff. There's been murder done.
2: I don't know a thing about that stranger.
3: When she sets her mind like that, Sheriff, wild horses wouldn't make her talk. She's like her maw that way.
5: Suppose you describe that man who was here, Hayden.
2: Why waste time? You saw him right away, didn't you? If you'll turn back and get going, you might overtake him. Then you can see him for yourself.
5: You're right. Mount up, boys. We're heading north and fast.
3: Mary, get inside the office.
2: Get inside yourself. There's a few things I want to say to you.
3: That makes it even. I've got a few things on my own mind. Now, young lady...
2: You sit down.
3: But I...
2: Sit right there and listen to me. You can talk when I finish.
3: But Mary...
2: What that stranger said to me was no one's business.
3: Huh?
2: He meant it for you and me to hear and no one else. What's more, if I didn't think you could be trusted and keep your mouth shut, I wasn't even to tell you.
3: Oh, if only the Lone Ranger'd get here. If only he'd come. But it's too late now, anyhow. Beeler's dead. He can't talk anymore.
2: Will you pay attention to what I'm trying to say?
3: Go on, Mary.
2: The man who came here didn't say much of anything to me. He just said that he wanted me to know who he was. And to tell you, if I thought you could keep it a secret.
3: Well, then tell me.
2: He handed me this. It's a bullet. It's silver.
3: What? A silver bullet. A silver bullet?
2: Yes.
3: Then he was. Great day, he was here.
2: He was.
3: The Lone Ranger. He was here. The Lone Ranger.
0: Meanwhile, the Lone Ranger was racing across the open prairie to the west of Bennett City. At last, a canyon loomed ahead. A touch on the reins and the great horse Silver swerved to the left, on toward a grove of cottonwoods. The masked man urged the white stallion to even greater speed.
1: Come on, Silver. There's our friend Silver, old boy. There's Tao. Hi, Kimosabe.
6: Aye.
1: Steady, Silver, steady.
6: in the saddle, Tonto. We've got to hurry.
7: Get him up to town.
6: Come on, Silver.
7: You go to town?
4: Yes. They didn't know who I was. You did a good job in disguising, Silver.
7: You see, feller?
4: I left the ad and it'll be published. Until it comes out, we've got to get into hiding and stay there.
7: Get him up to town.
1: Oh, Silver! Hurry!

0: Porlock, member of the Black Arrow, knew that he was being hard-pressed by the Lone Ranger. No longer was it safe for him to hold large meetings with his men. He had to go from place to place, constantly on the move, hiding by day and covering his trail at all times.
1: Gotta stop. I'm fed up with being hounded by this Lone Ranger. I'm gonna get him for the last thing I do. You hear that, Jake?
2: I've heard it before, Torlock.
1: What's that?
2: Don't get riled at me. It's the truth. You've tried no end of times to get the Lone Ranger, and each time he's outwitted you.
1: Well, he can't go on forever. Here I am, me, Torlock, with hundreds of men to do my bidding. And I've got to hide like some polecat that's being hunted.
2: Yeah, I know.
1: Can't meet my men anymore. Have to get word to them by messengers.
2: It's a lucky thing you got wind that Beeler was to squeeze.
1: There's another thing. As the word gets around the Lone Ranger is fighting me, some men are turning against me to be on the side of the Lone Ranger. Well, they've got to be shown.
2: I admit that.
1: If we can get rid of this Lone Ranger, the word will spread fast. It'll show plenty of people which side is the safe side to be on.
2: At least Beeler won't be squealing as to what he knows.
1: Oh, why doesn't Sam come back with a report for me?
2: He ain't giving him much time. He'll be back as soon as he can.
1: He should be here. He knows I don't like to wait.
2: Well, unless I'm mistaken, I hear something that sounds like a horse heading this way right now.
1: Yeah, take a look. Let me know.
2: Right.
1: This dirty mill dude stove in Hunter's shanty. Fine place for a man of my power and position. Well, speak up. Who's coming?
3: It's Sam.
1: Good. It's about time. Hope he's got news.
3: He's been riding hard. There's foam on his horse's mouth.
1: Yeah? Well, that means he's got news or he's being chased.
3: It don't look like he's being chased. He's not looking back at all.
1: Well, Sam, speak fast.
4: Torlock, I got news. Plenty of news.
1: Let's have it.
4: The sheriff's posse have been nosing around the Beeler Ranch all day and they ain't found no tracks at all.
1: Good enough.
4: Of course, shooting Beeler with the arrow was a dead giveaway.
1: I wanted it to be that way. I want it to serve as a warning in case anyone else has notions of double-crossing me.
4: Well, I drifted along with the sheriff's posse. When we got into town and talked to Stephen Hayden, I learned something.
1: Well?
4: Wait till you see what's in the paper when it comes out tomorrow.
1: Wait, nothing. I don't wait.
4: Go, me, Torlock.
1: Speak up. What's in the paper?
4: Here. I wrote down what it is. Read this and I'll tell you how we can do something slick.

0: Now to continue our story. Torlock's assistant joined the leader of the Black Arrow in a small hunter's cabin with news of an ad that was to appear in the Frontier Times, the newspaper published in Bennett City. We pick up the thread of the story as Torlock finishes reading a copy of the ad.
1: So the critter that's to run this ad is looking for folks that can tell us seeing a man riding near the Beeler Ranch.
2: That's right, Torlock.
1: I wonder if anyone saw us.
2: I don't know.
3: I don't see how they could. We watched ourselves real close. Well,
1: just the same, I'd like to know. If we were seen so our horses could be recognized, we'll have to get new horses.
2: Yeah, just what I thought when I heard of the ad, boss. I got a scheme.
1: Well?
2: There'll maybe be letters going to the Frontier Times after this ad shows up.
1: Go on, Sam. Tell me your scheme, and I'll see how I like it.
2: I thought, if we could get those letters.
1: Hey. That isn't a bad stunt, but there'd be risk.
2: That's got to be taken.
1: Aiden wouldn't give up the replies to that announcement without a row.
2: What if there is a row? I can handle Aiden. I'm known as a pretty good hombre around town. No one suspects me.
1: Sit down, Sam. Maybe we can use that item in the paper to good advantage. Maybe we can.

0: 2 days later, in the office of the newspaper, Stephen Hayden sat with his daughter.
1: Well, honey, there have been 3 letters answering the ad the Lone Ranger put in the paper, huh?
2: How many times must I tell you not to mention that man?
1: Oh, drat it
2: he
1: all.
2: He didn't want anyone to know he was the one who put the announcement in the paper.
1: But there isn't anyone here but the two of us, Mary. What's the harm?
2: Just as well for you to practice not mentioning him.
1: All right, then, all right. You're getting more like your maw every day.
2: I'm glad I am.
1: I reckon I'm glad, too.
2: I didn't expect any replies to that ad, did you?
1: No, Mary, to tell the truth, I didn't. Whoever killed Beeler is willing to shoot from behind and is quick to kill. I figured that even if someone did know something, they wouldn't say so. I'd like to open these letters and see what they say.
2: Don't you dare.
1: Oh, I wouldn't.
2: I hope the man who ran the ad can get the letters.
1: Hmm?
2: The killers will likely see that ad, too. Might lay in wait for whoever comes with the replies to it.
1: Yeah, there's something in that. Of course, there's no one knows who put the ad in the paper.
2: Wouldn't matter who put it in. The killers would want to get them anyhow.
1: Yes, yes, that's right, Mary. Oh, hello, Sam.
3: Hello, Steve.
1: What's new around the sheriff's office? Has there been any leads on the Beeler murder?
3: Well, nothing we can get our teeth into. Sheriff's got a few ideas about it, but they don't mean much.
1: What sort of ideas?
3: They ain't worth telling. The only thing that'll count is to capture the killer, and that ain't done yet. Stephen, I come here for some mail.
1: Well, there aren't any letters for you, Sam.
3: No, not for me. I want what letters came in answer to that announcement that was in the paper.
1: Oh, about Beeler's death?
3: Yeah, the same.
1: Well, Sam, I'm sorry, but that mail isn't marked for you.
3: I know.
1: Nor for the sheriff, either. I can't give it out except to the man that ran the ad and paid for it. Now, that's the law.
3: And that's the point. If he comes for it, the killers might be watching for him.
2: That's what we were afraid of, Sam.
3: And that's why I'm here.
1: Well, I don't savvy yet.
3: Maybe it'll clear things up for you if I say that I ain't taking the mail to the sheriff. And I ain't opening them letters my own self. I'm just hand them over.
1: Oh, to the man that ran the ad?
3: Right.
1: Good. You see, Mary, I knew the low... the man who ran the ad would be too smart to come here and stop a bullet.
3: Or a black arrow in the back.
1: Sure. Well, there's only 3 letters, Sam.
3: Well, it's one I thought they'd be.
1: Here they are.
2: Sam, who are you going to deliver him to?
3: The man that ran the ad.
2: Who is he?
3: Now, Mary, I ain't seen a thing more than he told me to. If he ain't known to you, it's because he don't want to be. Savvy?
2: All right.
1: Well, Mary?
2: Let him take the letters.
1: There you are.
3: Thanks. I'll be getting in touch with you later, Stephen.
1: Right, but say...
3: Yeah?
1: I don't suppose you'd let a publisher know where you're going to meet this hombre.
3: You're right.
1: Huh?
3: I wouldn't let a publisher know that fact. So long, Stephen.
0: Once outside the office, the outlaw swung into the saddle and headed down the main street of Bennett City. He spurred his mount across the open country until the woods were reached, then on along the winding trail through the trees. When he finally reached the tumble-down hunter's cabin, he reined up before the door.
3: Whoa, there. Steady, boy. Torlock, I got him.
4: How many litters?
3: Just 3 of them, but that's plenty. 3 people saw us the other night and spotted our horses. We got to do something.
4: Open them up. I'll read them.
3: Jake ain't back yet?
4: No. Told him to watch the newspaper building. Get the man that called for those letters.
3: Oh.
4: He knows what man of business in that office. He'll find a way to question anyone else.
3: Yeah. Here's the first letter. You can be reading it while I open up the others.
4: I'm hoping that Jake will come in with word that he's drilled the Lone Ranger.
3: I had the same notion.
4: You think he put the ad in the paper?
3: Wouldn't surprise me none.
4: Yeah, we don't have to worry about this one. Doesn't tell much of anything.
3: Good.
4: The fellow that wrote it must have been dreaming things. Let's have the next one. What's that? I didn't hear anyone ride up.
3: I'll see. Get your gun ready, Torlock.
4: Don't bother.
3: What the...
4: That voice.
3: There he is.
4: Oh, my hands.
5: What's that gun, Sam? You're covered, too. Come in, Tonto.
3: Me here.
5: Keep them covered while I climb through this window. Fire the signal out the door now.
3: Time to do it.
5: Oh, we meet again, Torlock.
3: It's him. It's a Lone Ranger. Torlock,
4: so you're figuring on taking me a prisoner, huh?
5: That's the general idea.
4: Well, save the talk and take me into town.
5: You'll be taken to jail soon enough. Your friend Jake is already a prisoner.
4: Oh, he is, huh?
3: You ran that thing in the Frontier Times.
5: That's right. I had a hunch you men would want to know what it brought. It wasn't hard to follow you, Sam, when you came here. I hardly hoped you'd lead me to Torlock himself.
6: Here come friends.
5: Good. Tell them to dismount and come in. Torlock is ready for them.
4: You might as well know now there isn't a jail in the West that's big enough to hold me. I've got power and friends. You turn me loose, Lone Ranger. Maybe the next time we meet, I'll spare your life. Jail me, though, and put me to the trouble of getting out, and I'll get you.
7: It's Torlock himself. Lone Ranger got it.
8: Great work.
9: There he is.
8: Torlock, the leader.
10: The head man of the Black Arrow.
4: Hey, who are these men?
5: Torlock, these are some of the men who were with me at the start of the long trail to capture you.
4: These aren't from your office, Sam?
3: I know they ain't.
5: And this man's a deputy sheriff. He's one of Torlock's men, so take him along, too.
6: We sure will, mister.
3: Who are these men?
5: I started to explain, Sam. I thought they'd want to be in at the finish. I'm glad they're able to be here. And there's Bill Cody. That man is Bill Hickok. Those others are equally true Americans.
6: Cody Hickok?
5: They're under the command of Major Andrews of the United States Army.
4: But this... Look here.
5: A minute ago, Torlock, you said there wasn't a jail in the West that could hold you.
4: But I...
5: You may be right. You've enlisted a lot of men in your cause, the Black Arrow. You'll not be jailed here in the West.
4: What?
5: Before the rest of your gang can hear of your capture, you'll be well on the way to Washington.
4: Washington?
5: That's where you're going to be taken. You can tell a lot about the Black Arrow. Officials there will want to question you.
4: Hold talk.
5: We'll see about that later on. You're going to Washington anyway.
4: I won't.
8: Hold him. He's fighting. Get out. Grab him.
4: Let me go. I won't be taken.
6: That's something.
11: Good work, Tonto.
4: Let me go. Please let me go. Let me talk here. Let me talk here and I'll tell you all you want to know. Please let me talk here. Don't take me to Washington.
6: We've nothing to say about it, Torlock. We're just following orders. There's a train waiting for
4: you. Oh, no, you can't. It's murder. They'll kill me.
5: Can you think of anything more appropriate for a murderer, Torlock? Why shouldn't you hang?
4: But you don't savvy. You don't understand.
6: You might be able to win a term in federal prison, Torlock, if you help the government wipe up the last of this organization of yours.
4: No. Don't take me away from here. Don't take me to Washington.
6: Drag him out, man. Take him to the train. By tonight, he'll be en route to Washington.
4: You can't. It's murder. Don't do it. Let me talk here. Let me tell what I can.
6: We wouldn't believe you under oath. Now get going.

0: Tolok, taken to the waiting train, was put into a car with a heavy guard. After dark, the engine had full steam and was ready to start on the long journey to Washington with a long-sought-for man a captive. The Lone Ranger and Tonto sat in the saddle beside the train, waiting to wave farewell at the end of their longest, hardest trail.
1: Cody and Hickok aren't going east, Tonto. They'll be off before the train starts.
2: Now, Black Aran, come plenty soon.
1: I think after Torlock has talked, as I'm sure he will, there'll be no trouble for the Army to clean up the rest of the members.
2: That right.
1: There's Cody getting off the train. Where's Hickok?
3: He's still on board.
1: Oh, he is?
3: Yes. Say, there's more to the Black Arrow than we thought.
1: What, Cody?
3: Well, you know how Torlock showed so much fear at being taken to the east?
1: Yes. He's yellow at heart. He'll talk to save his neck.
3: No, he won't.
1: He won't?
3: Lone Ranger, we've been hunting Torlock for a long time. You know that better than anyone.
1: Well, what about it?
3: I'm afraid our hunt isn't finished.
1: Torlock hasn't escaped again.
3: Not exactly.
1: Let's get to the point, Cody.
3: We've got to trust everyone who came near Torlock after his capture. You know the men who were with us?
1: Well, yes, of course.
3: We can't believe anything wrong about any of them.
1: No, they're proven Americans.
3: Torlock was not the leader of the Black Arrow.
1: No?
3: What's more, we're further than ever from capturing the leader. Torlock may have been the man in charge here in the West. Now that he's gone, there'll be another leader to replace him.
1: What happened on that car, Cody?
3: Torlock started to tell about the leading men, the powers behind the Legion of the Black Arrow. He was trying to explain that he'd be murdered if he were taken to Washington. Murdered to seal his lips.
1: And then what?
3: He stopped talking, right in the middle of a sentence. He was telling us some mighty important facts.
4: Tell you why I can't go to Washington. That's where the man that gave me orders is. And he's so important that you wouldn't believe it.
3: Speak then, Torlock.
5: You've got 3 minutes before the train starts.
4: I'll tell you. I don't like to die, but...
3: What's the matter?
5: He's choking.
6: Hold him.
5: Get him some water.
7: Why, what's the matter?
3: Fell to the floor of the car. Then stopped choking and gasping.
1: Yes?
3: Torlock is dead. He was killed to seal his lips.
1: And the leader of the Black Arrow, the power behind Torlock, is in the capital at Washington.

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Baby, when you see

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I'm your little baby.

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They satisfy the most. Around Dodge City and in the territory on West, there's just one way to handle the killers and the spoilers, and that's with a U.S. Marshal and the smell of gun smoke.

0: Gunsmoke, starring William Conrad. 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And the story of a man who moved with it.
1: I'm that man. Matt Dillon, United States Marshal. 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

0: There. 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
1: You shouldn't spend all your money on me, mister.
0: Mister? Well, listen to that. Ain't nobody called me mister in my whole life.
1: How old are you, Billy?
0: 21.
1: Uh-huh.
0: Oh, it's true.
1: Well, anyway, you're old enough to be called mister.
0: Golly, you sure make a man feel good, Miss Kitty.
1: Thank you, Billy. But you pick up that money now. You've had enough to drink for one night.
0: Oh, a couple of beers.
1: Save it for breakfast, Billy. You'll be glad I made you.
0: Now you ain't treating me like a man, Miss Kitty.
2: There's no reason why she should, kid. Kitty, huh? You won't have no trouble treating me like a man, Kitty.
1: Beat it, stranger.
0: What are you horning in here for?
2: Go on home to bed, kid. Let's you and me sit down somewhere, Kitty. Talk it over a little.
1: You wouldn't feel at home, stranger.
2: Huh?
1: There's no hogwaller for you to sit in around here.
2: People don't talk to Joe Delk like that.
1: Then Joe Delk had better go back to wherever it is he's got people afraid of him. Not here, mister. Not in Dodge.
2: Don't be afraid of me in Dodge. You just don't know I'm here yet.
1: Well, why don't you go let him know and leave us alone?
0: She's asking you, mister.
1: I'm telling him.
0: You heard her.
2: I'll take care of you in a minute, Kitty. As soon as I get this little blowfly off my neck. Yeah, this your money, kid?
0: You leave that alone.
2: Go on, go pick it up before you get into real trouble.
0: I'll kill you for that.
1: No, ooh. Billy, he's a gunman. Can't you tell?
0: I don't care what he is.
1: You killed him. He was only a kid.
2: I wouldn't care if he was a grown man.
1: He didn't have a chance against a professional like you.
2: Nobody I've ever met has. But now people begin to know Joe Delk's in town.
3: I never heard of Joe Delk.
2: Well, maybe not, mister, but you've seen what he can do.
3: I didn't see it.
1: Matt, that poor kid. I don't even know his last name.
3: What happened, Kitty?
2: I'll tell you what happened, mister. He got to crowd me, same as you're doing right now.
1: This is Marshal Dillon you're talking to.
2: Oh, Marshal Dillon, eh? Well, I don't mind eating a marshal now and then.
3: Did he murder the boy, Kitty?
1: No, he didn't, Matt. Kid drew first.
3: Yeah. Must have been easy for you, Delk.
2: Real easy, Marshal. It was kind of fun.
1: Fun? Killing that nice boy, fun?
2: Yeah, taking my time that way. Doing? Give me my gun.
3: You're not gonna be needing a gun, Delk.
1: Good mess.
4: What you?
1: God! God! He sure never expected that, did he?
3: No gunman would, Kitty. But he's sure never going to forget it.

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0: Well, good morning, Mr. Dillon.
1: Morning, Chester.
0: I let Delk out of his cage. He ain't none too spry this morning.
2: What do you expect me to do, you holding a shotgun on me?
1: How you feeling, Delk? Outside of your pride being hurt, I mean.
2: You know, I think of a man who fights with his hands, Marshal.
1: I don't care what you think about anything.
2: He's a coward. That's what he is.
1: It took you by surprise, didn't it?
2: Of course it did.
1: And I hurt you, too, didn't it, Delk? Hurt you pretty bad. You wouldn't want to go through that again, would you?
2: No. No, I wouldn't.
1: Because I'd kick you half to death next time. Now, what are you doing in Dodge, anyway?
2: Come in on the Santa Fe. Yesterday.
1: I said, what are you doing
2: Look,
1: here?
2: Marshal, just because I had to shoot a man in self-defense.
1: Boy.
2: He had a gun, didn't he?
1: Against you, he might as well have had a stick.
2: It was still self-defense.
1: There. There's your gun belt.
2: You turning me loose?
1: Put it on.
2: Okay.
1: Now, I can't reach you from here with my fists, Delk.
0: My. That was an awful chance you took, Mr. Dillon. I mean, you might have had to shoot him.
1: I was pretty sure he wouldn't draw, Chester.
0: Well, why?
1: The beating I gave him last night. That takes the vinegar out of a man like Delk. Kind of scares him.
0: You mean that's why he just walked out of here?
1: And it could be one reason.
0: One reason?
1: Yeah, maybe he's got something in mind.
0: Like what?
1: Like finding me when I'm not ready for him. They're putting himself behind a shotgun. They're shooting me in the back. Delk never got hurt that way before. It rattled him some. But he's not through. Not yet.

0: Can I borrow your spoon to stir my coffee, man?
1: Oh, sure, Kitty. Yes. Here, here.
0: You'd think this restaurant could afford more than one spoon to two customers.
1: Well, if they did, they couldn't afford the quality beef they serve.
0: Then I won't complain. I'd hate to think of eating any lower off one of those animals.
1: You know something, Kitty?
0: Huh?
1: Before long, some bright fella's going to get the idea of raising cattle in one small area where they can live peaceful and grow fat and juicy.
0: Sounds like a great idea, Matt. Why don't you start it?
1: No, I got a job.
0: Well, sure, I forgot. After all, a job with a future like yours.
1: Oh, now, Kitty.
0: I can see your gravestone. He didn't die rich, but he sure died stubborn.
1: I like that. I think I'll use it.
0: You won't be there.
1: Well, maybe you'll take care of it for me, huh?
0: Having dinner with you is real pleasurable, Matt.
1: Well, thank you, Kitty.
0: Don't mention it.
2: Mr. Dillon. Hello, Miss Kitty.
0: Well, sit down, Chester. Have some coffee with us.
2: We ain't got time, Miss Kitty. Doc's going to be waiting outside any minute.
1: Doc?
2: He wants you to go to the Dodge house with him, Mr. Dillon.
1: Oh, what for?
2: To see Joe Delk.
0: Don't tell me somebody's finally shot that ape.
2: No, it ain't that. He was over the Texas Trail drinking all day yesterday. He sent word to Doc he's sober now, but he's got the shakes and needs something to fix him up.
0: A wolf poison might help.
1: Oh, why does Doc want me along, Chester?
2: Maybe he don't trust old Delk. Anyway, he says he won't go see him alone.
1: Yeah, well, maybe he's right.
0: I never heard of a gunman fool enough to drink so much he got the shakes, man.
1: No, neither did I, Kitty.
2: Maybe it ain't even true, Mr. Dillon. Maybe he's got something fancy in mind, like you said.
1: Yeah, maybe.

0: You wait down here, Chester.
1: Yes, sir. What'd the clerk say, Matt?
0: Top of the stairs, the fifth room on the left.
1: Wouldn't surprise me if he's recovered by now.
0: No, what do you mean?
1: Yeah, it's been 2 or 3 hours since he sent for me. I didn't think he'd hurt him to live with his misery a while.
0: Yeah, if there was anything wrong with him at all.
1: No, I heard he'd been drinking yesterday. Jim Buck said he saw him over there.
0: Man can make a show of drinking and still be sober, Doc.
1: Yeah, if he's got a reason, you mean.
0: Yeah.
1: Hey, shh, wait a minute. This is the room.
0: Wait a minute. Listen.
1: Somebody's in there with her.
0: No, it's just Doc.
2: No. Get away. Don't hit me. Get away. Stop. I'll kill you. I'll kill you.
1: Matt, it's locked.
0: It's not out of the way, Doc.
2: No. Don't. Don't hit me, Marshal. Don't hit me.
1: Why, he's asleep, Matt. He's dreaming.
0: Yeah. Hey, Dulk. Dulk. Come on, wake up. Dulk, come on.
2: Marshal, what are you doing here? Who's he?
1: Well, I'm Doc Adams. You're awake now, Dulk. You were having a nightmare.
2: Yeah. I was dreaming. Where you been? I sent for you hours ago. What'd you bring the marshal for?
3: What in the world's going on here, Mr. Jones?
0: It's all right, Chester. Doc got a little mixed up. He started seeing things.
2: Yeah, he's dreaming.
0: Man like you can't afford to dream like that, Doc. He can't afford to get as jumpy as you are.
2: Doc, give me something. Give me something to take.
1: Yes, all right. I've got some pills here somewhere. If I can just find them now. Yes, but these pills won't do you as much good as about a gallon of coffee will.
2: What are you staring at me for, Marshal?
0: Just taking a last look, Doc.
2: What do you mean?
0: 2 hours from now, I don't want you anywhere near Dodge.
2: I ain't done nothing.
0: You're all through, Doc. Your gun's no use to you anymore. You're afraid.
2: I had a bad dream. That don't mean nothing.
0: You got 2 hours, Doc. Go get killed someplace else. I don't want to watch it.

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0: I shouldn't ought to even be in here, Mr. Dillon.
1: Oh, why not, Chester?
0: Well, I'm broke.
1: Well, the beer's off me.
0: Oh, well, now, I surely do thank you, Mr. Dillon. I'm plumb grateful. I truly am plumb grateful to you.
1: I only figured on buying you one, Chester.
0: Oh. Mr. Dillon?
1: Yeah, I see him. Well, he's still got an hour.
0: Who's that fellow he's talking to?
1: Some drifter, I guess.
2: I'll buy you a drink, mister.
3: No, I ain't drinking no more. I only come in for one.
2: I said I'd buy you a drink.
3: Sorry, stranger. One's all I can take. I didn't mind drinking yesterday.
2: I don't like it much when a man's downright unfriendly.
3: Well, some other time, mister.
2: I could take it. You think you're too good to drink with me?
3: Well, that ain't what I'm saying. I told you why.
2: You'll drink with me?
3: No, I can't.
2: All right. You're wearing a gun.
3: No.
0: What you doing?
1: All right, hold it, Mr.
3: Marshal.
1: Step back, Delk.
2: What are you interfering for?
1: You ever hear of Joe Delk?
2: What's he got to do with this?
1: You were about to fight him.
2: Joe Delk? Nah, that couldn't be him.
1: Oh, why not?
2: Delk wouldn't take that kind of talk. He'd have killed me right off.
1: Now, you're just lucky, mister.
2: You really Joe Delk, mister?
4: I am.
2: Look, I didn't mean nothing. I didn't know. I gotta be going anyway.
1: Well, Delk?
4: It ain't 2 hours, Marshal.
1: I said I didn't want to watch you get killed here. You go find yourself a horse. I'll be at my office for 30 minutes, then I'm going to come looking for you.

0: The 30 minutes is up, Mr. Dillon.
1: Yeah.
0: You reckon he's left?
1: I hope so, Chester.
0: I feel kind of sorry for him.
1: Do you?
0: It's him.
2: Take it easy, Marshal. I ain't looking for trouble. I want to talk to you.
1: All right, talk.
2: You seen it? That fellow over at the saloon?
1: Yeah, what about him?
2: I backed down, Marshal. I was afraid of him. Don't you understand that?
1: He was no gunman.
2: Of course he would. Something's wrong with me, Marshal. Ever since that beating you gave me.
1: What did you want to see me about, Doc?
2: You gotta help me.
1: Help you?
2: I'm gonna take my gun off. I'm through gunfighting, but you gotta protect me. You gotta do it, Marshal.
1: I'm sorry, Doc. There's nothing I can do for
2: you. I'll get killed. There's men all over looking to kill me.
1: You should have thought about that a long time.
2: Well, let me stay here, Marshal. You tell everybody to leave me alone. I'll die if you don't.
1: Doc, let me ask you something. How many men have you killed in your time?
2: I don't know a lot of them. What difference is
1: How many like that boy you shot down the other night?
2: You're against me. You ain't gonna help me.
1: No, I'm not gonna help you. You're a killer, Doc. You're nothing but a murderer.
2: All right. I'll go. I don't know where, but I'll go.
1: Wait a minute, Doc. You ever hear that saying about how a man who lives by the sword dies by the sword?
2: Yeah. I heard that somewhere.
1: Well, it's true, you know.
2: I guess it's gonna be true for me.
1: Yeah.
2: You know something, Marshal?
1: What?
2: I can't think of no reason why someday he ain't gonna be true for you.

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2: You know, people on the frontier look down on a buffalo skinner. They referred to him as a stinker, and they avoided him. But next week, one of these outcasts wins the respect of the whole of Dodge. And that was the West. Good night.
0: 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Sound patterns by Tom Hanley and Bill James. Featured in the cast were John Daner, Sam Edwards, and Clayton Post. Harley Bear is Chester, Howard McNear is Doc, and Georgia Ellis is Kitty.
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This is Joe Stafford and a V-Disc. 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

0: with action and suspense out of the Old West comes the most famous hero of them all, Hopalong Cassidy, starring William Boyd. The ring of the Silver Spurs heralds the most amazing man ever to ride the prairies of the early West, Hopalong Cassidy, the same Hoppy you hear in motion pictures. And the same California you've laughed at a million times. Raw courage and quick shooting have built a legend around this famous hero. Hopalong is a name to be feared, respected, and admired. For this great cowboy rides the trails of adventure and excitement. William Boyd as Hopalong Cassidy and Andy Clyde as California. Here's Hoppy now with another new story.
1: We call this adventure California or Bust because that's exactly the way it was, as you'll soon find out. Everything started in the Buffalo Ridge Jail, where the law was holding young Tom Anders for the murder of Cleet Mapes. There were some of us who believed Tom was innocent, and for a time it looked as if we could prove it. That was why I'd gone to the jailhouse to buttonhole the sheriff.
2: You mean that, Hoppy? California's really on the way here with evidence that'll clear Tom?
1: He says it will, Sheriff. That's the message he sent me by Shorty Saunders. California's just coming in. He's been up on our North Range for the last month or two. When he gets here, I hope we'll be taking Tom out of jail.
2: Hoppy, I hope so, too.
1: Yeah? Surprised to hear you say that, Sheriff. You're the man that arrested him.
2: Well, because the evidence said I had to.
1: Uh-huh.
2: I still ain't seen no evidence says I was wrong, but just the same, I... Well, I don't know, Hoppy. When you've been along as long as I have, you've got a feeling about these things.
1: Sure, I know what you mean.
2: But California better not fool around any getting here. Just 1 hour from now, I got to take Tom back over to the courthouse. Today's the day Judge Blackburn's going to pronounce sentence, you know.
1: Yeah, I know. That's why I got here so fast.
2: Yeah. The way Tom's had it figured, Hoppy, it was Barron rigged this charge against him.
1: Oh? How'd they figure that?
2: Well, Cleet Mapes, the fella Tom's supposed to have killed, was one of Barron's land riders. The fella Tom says never got along very well with Barron.
1: Barron's been after that place of Tom's, hasn't he, Sheriff?
2: Yeah. He cuts Barron off from the winter range. Tom's been refusing to sell it at Barron's price, and the way Tom figures, Barron decided the cheapest way to get his place would be to frame him for murder.
1: Uh-huh. And you go along with that?
2: Well, I don't know. All I know is it makes sense, kind of. And then there's this feeling I got that maybe Tom ain't guilty after all.
1: I see.
2: Besides, I guess I'm feeling a little sorry for Tom on account of his brother, too.
1: You mean Andy?
2: Yeah. They've been on the out, you know, but Tom's been hoping this fix he's in and bring Andy around to side with him. So far, he's never showed up, though.
1: And Andy works for Barron, too, doesn't he?
3: No, Hoppy. He used to.
2: What? Oh, Andy, what are you...
3: I mean that, Hoppy. He used to work for Barron. For my money, he's a crook, and I've told him so. Now I'm on Tom's side, just like you are.
1: Good boy.
3: You see, Hoppy, Cleet and me are pretty good friends. At first, I really figured Tom killed him. Well, just like the sheriff here did. But since then, things have happened, and I haven't noticed things, so... Well, anyhow, here I am.
2: Hey, wait a second, Andy. Do you know anything that would prove Barron framed Tom?
3: I'm sorry, Sheriff, but I don't. Just that I've noticed things. Nothing that would do for evidence at all.
2: Oh.
1: Well, that's all right. As soon as California gets here, we'll clear this.
3: I'm sorry, but... Well, that's the other reason I'm here, Hoppy.
1: Huh? What do you mean?
3: I was supposed to tell you. California's disappeared.
2: Oh, Andy, you don't...
3: Your Bar 20 boy's been out looking for him, Hoppy. You see, California's horse showed up all alone without him, and now... Well, now California just ain't to be found.
0: Soon afterward, Tom was taken back to the local courtroom. And now he stands before Judge Blackburn, waiting to be sentenced.
4: Order, order in the court, order. Now then, the jury has found the prisoner, Thomas Anders, guilty, and it's my duty to pass sentence. In judgment of this court...
1: Just a minute, Your Honor. I think there's good reason why you shouldn't pass sentence at this time. And with Your Honor's permission, I'd like to tell you what that reason is.
4: Order! Order! Order! I demand order here. This is highly irregular, Mr. Cassidy, but this is a court of justice, not of technicalities. So if you have something to say that bears on this case, I'd be glad to hear it. Do you have?
1: I do. Your Honor's acquainted with California Carlson?
4: I know him. Yes, I might say I'm acquainted with him. What about it?
1: Your Honor, he's disappeared.
4: All right.
1: was on his way here to give testimony, I have reason to believe would have cleared Tom. But something's happened to him. I'm not accusing anyone of foul play, but I do move that sentence be deferred till he can be found.
4: I protest that, Your Honor.
5: Silence.
4: Silence.
5: Silence.
4: Or I'll have this court cleared. Now then, on what grounds do you protest this request, Mr. Barron?
5: On the grounds that this is just one of Cassidy's tricks to gain time to engineer a jailbreak. You play into his hands, Your Honor?
4: If I do, Mr. Barron, that will be a matter between me and my conscience and none of your affair. On the other hand, Mr. Cassidy, before I could delay sentence, I'd have to have some proof that Carlson's testimony would be of the nature that you claim. Can you give me such proof?
1: No. Only my word, Your Honor.
4: Well, good enough for me as a man, Mr. Cassidy, but not as a judge. I'm sorry, but your request is denied.
1: But, Your Honor...
4: Denied, Mr. Cassidy. If you persist, you will be in contempt of court. Silence! Silence! Now then, the prisoner will please rise and stand facing the bar. Thank you. It is my duty to pass sentence on you, Thomas Anders. Therefore, I now remand you back into the custody of the sheriff to be held by the sheriff till the morning of the second day hereafter, when it shall be his duty to hang you by the neck until dead. And may God have mercy on your soul. Court dismissed.

0: boy. Hold it. Hoppy! Hey, Hoppy, over here!
1: Hello there, Andy.
2: Yeah, I've been looking for you, Andy. Town's filling up with burned men. What do you suppose is going on?
0: Likely he believes his old guff about a jailbreak, Hoppy. Guess he sent his gun hands into town to make sure there isn't any.
2: Oh, he's a fool. A jailbreak's out of the question. The only way we can help your brother is by finding California.
0: And there ain't much time to do it, Hoppy. Town hangs in less than 48 hours.
2: But you'd be surprised how much can happen in 48 hours. I'm going out on the trail. I want to find the place where California and his horse got separated. You want to help me?
0: Of course. It'll be helping Tom, won't it?
2: Right. I'm going to round up the Bar 20 boys and go back out to Clover Creek Trail. He might have tried to get into town that way. If you want to help, you can go back over the main trail. My boys might have missed something.
0: Well, I'll do that.
2: If you find anything, let me know.
0: Sure will. Better get started, haven't we?
2: Right now. See you later. Let's go, Topper.
0: Good luck, Hoppy.

0: Nothing I can find, Mac.
1: Over there, boy.
0: Where are the rest of the boys?
1: Well, I told them to scatter. They're working them draws. Well, who's this coming?
0: Looks like Andy.
1: Yeah, I reckon it is. He's pushing his horse kind of hard for this kind of country, ain't he? I wonder what's up.
0: I'm hoping he's got news. Hi there, Andy.
2: Hi. Find anything?
0: Yeah, I found a little, Andy, but it's petered out all.
2: Oh, hold it. Found something. What was that?
0: Well, Mac here found a place where California hit a tough.
2: Mm-hmm.
0: Like he saw he was going to be jumped, so he left the saddle and took the cover. Must have been some shooting, though. That's why his horse got scared off. I guess he had to give up. But where they took him, we can't find out. Followed the trail a little way, but like I said, it petered out on us.
3: Wait a second, Hoppy. How many would you say was in that bunch that jumped him?
0: Well, it looked to me like there must have been three of them. Would you say that, Mac?
1: Yeah, they were three, all right. And when they left the trail, we could see where one of them was riding double.
0: Yeah.
1: Hey, his company must have been California. Well, but we lost them again.
3: And I think I know where they are.
0: You sure of that, Andy?
3: You know old Perkins at the old Gaffer homestead near the foot of the mules?
0: Yeah, I know him.
3: Well, Perkins claimed he'd seen California and three other fellas riding toward old Fort Hooker. And one of them riding double. I thought he was local, but now darned if I don't think he really saw him.
0: Wait a minute. That's Fitz. Fort Hooker's been abandoned. Should make a good hideout. Ben wouldn't let him bring him there to his place for fear of getting in trouble.
1: Yeah, they must have took a chance of going back to the main trail. That's why we couldn't follow him. The stage come along afterwards and wiped out the sign.
0: It fits from first to last, Mac. Andy, you got to do me a favor.
3: What's that?
0: Get over to the fort right away. Keep watch on it. See if you can spot California. Mac and I will round up the boys and follow right after.
3: Oh, where will I meet you?
0: In Orange Butte. That'll make a good lookout.
3: Right. I'll get going. Come on, boy. Hurry up!
0: We'll be there. Come on, Mac. We gotta move fast.

0: Andy!
1: I'm glad you got here, Hoppy. They're in there. I've been keeping watch. I saw California when they locked him up. They got him in that old storehouse down there. It looks like the three that grabbed him met up with at least a dozen more, Hoppy.
2: Ah, that's all right. It isn't going to stop us. We'll make our play tonight. Mac, come over here.
3: Okay, Hoppy.
1: Tonight? Oh, but it's only noon, Hoppy. We're wasting time.
2: Oh, wait a minute. We get California tonight and we'll have plenty.
1: Yeah?
2: Make our play now in broad daylight. And for all we know, they might finish California off to shut him up.
1: That's right.
2: Hey, Mac, take the boys and get them stationed so we'll have the fort surrounded.
3: Right.
2: I want to make sure those fellas down there can't slip California away without our knowing them. Now, you got that?
3: Yep.
2: And get going. And keep out of sight.
1: Okay, now, but listen, Hoppy.
2: Don't argue, Andy. Do it my way. They haven't a chance.

0: Got it now, boy?
1: Yeah.
2: Well, let's see if we have, Hoppy.
0: Right.
2: Now, we're to give you and Andy a 10-minute head start.
0: That's right.
2: That so you can work in close to that storehouse under cover of dark before we start doing our stuff.
0: Good.
2: Then we're to fake an attack. Not really trying anything, just make a hullabaloo so they won't know what you're doing.
0: That's it, Mike. You ready?
2: You and Andy can start any time you want. We're ready right now.

0: Andy. All right, hold it. There's the guards. They got two of them there. How much time we still got?
1: Another 10 minutes are up now. When the shooting starts, we make our play. Rush them and let them have it. No shooting. Just knock them out.
0: Right. Well, what if the door's locked?
1: Don't waste time. There's some timbers over there. Grab one and start busting it open. We set it.
2: That's it. Come on.
3: Afraid of that. Grab that tip.
4: Right.
3: Here. All right. Fast now. Give it to her. Break it. California, where are you? California.
4: Too dark. Can't see anything. And they must have gagged him.
3: Wait a minute. I got a match. Wait. California.
4: What? Well, I'll be. What is it, Hoppy? What's the matter?
1: We've been tricked.
4: What?
1: I don't know how they did it, but they tricked us. Take a look for yourself. He's gone.
4: They're coming, Hoppy. You sure he's gone?
1: California? Of course he is. You can see that for yourself. The place is empty.
4: But I don't get it.
1: Neither do I. All I know is we'd better be traveling or they'll get us. Come on.
4: Where are we going?
1: Back to Tin Horn Butte. We'll be lucky if we make it.

0: Well, we got here, Andy.
1: Come here, Topper.
0: Come on, you better get mounted.
2: Right.
1: Hold still, boy. Now. Come on, let's go. What now, Hoppy? Well, this has wasted over half a day for us.
0: I know it has. Time to do the hang in less than 30 hours now.
1: What about California? Aren't you worried about him?
0: Not unless Barron's a fool.
1: How can he figure that?
0: What if he keeps California alive, even if he escapes? The worst that can happen to Barron is Tom going free. But if he kills California, he'll have a murder charge hanging over him. My guess is he'll keep California alive.
1: I thought California could pin police killing on him.
0: I told Judge Blackburn California could clear Tom. There's a lot of difference between clearing one man and convicting another.
1: Well,
0: but clearing Tom is good enough for me, and we'll need time for it. I'm going back to town, Andy.
1: What for?
0: See if the sheriff won't postpone that hanging another 24 hours.
1: I'm betting he won't.
0: I bet the same way. But we need time. I got to make the try. Then we'll make another try to find California.
1: But how? Where is he? Where are we going to look for him?
0: No place.
1: Huh?
0: We've tried and failed. Now we'll try the other way around.
1: What do you mean?
0: We couldn't find California, Andy. But maybe California can find us.
1: What?
0: Never mind explanations now, Andy. I got to get going. You stay here and wait for the boys. Tell them where I've gone, will you?
1: Oh, yeah, but I...
0: See you later. Come on, Topper, let's go.

0: Stanley? Who's there?
1: It's me, Sheriff Cassidy. I want to talk to you. Hurry, open up, will you?
0: Well, just a second. Come in, Hoppy.
2: What do you want?
1: I hated to wake you like this, Sheriff, but I had to see you. Judge Blackburn refused to delay sentencing Tom. Now I'm asking you to delay executing that sentence.
2: Oh, Hoppy, you know I'm on your side. I've told you so, but I can't do a thing like that, and you know it.
1: Why not?
2: Well, no authority for it. That's why not.
1: Give us just 24 hours. It's a matter of life and death.
2: I can't give you one.
1: But if
2: no use keeping on about it. No, just hey, Carnation. Now, who's this coming? Seems like there's more folks up and around at 3 in the morning than there is in the daytime.
1: Yeah.
2: Who is it?
3: Hoppy!
1: Well, that's Mac.
0: Here I am, Mac.
3: Gotta see you, fellas. Both of you.
4: I got bad news for you both.
1: Mac, what is it?
4: Hoppy, I hate to say this, but California's dead.
2: No, he isn't.
1: He can't be, Mac. What
4: sorry,
1: are you...
4: Hoppy, but it's a fact. Barron killed him.
2: Wait a second. Barron killed him, you say? You got proof of that?
4: Shorty Saunders will give you your proof, Sheriff. He seen it happen.
2: He did?
4: Fact is, Barron tried to kill him. Left him for dead. He's at the bar 20 now.
2: He is?
4: Well, how he dragged himself there, I'll never know, but...
2: Hey, wait, can he talk?
4: Well, sure he can. He told me...
2: All right, then I'm going to get out there. You fellas wait here. I'm going to dress. I'll be back immediately.

0: what you're saying, Crump? Are you sure that the sheriff thinks California's dead?
1: From what I heard, he's got Shorty Saunders' word for it, Mr. Barron.
0: And he thinks I killed him?
1: That's what I heard, Mr. Barron.
0: Tell a lie, they're framing me.
1: Sure, but what are you going to do about it?
0: I don't know. Got to think this out. Where's the sheriff now, Crump? Is he coming here?
1: I don't think so. I think he was heading back to town first.
0: That Cassidy's behind this. I'll bet a million that dirty... Wait a second. Wait a second. Maybe this isn't so bad after all. Now, let me think. Say, you know, Crump, maybe this isn't so bad.
1: What's so funny?
0: You know, I know a little bit more about what's going on than Cassidy thinks I do. I got an idea that this time he's played right into my hand. Let's see. Yes. Yes, sir, he has. And now, by thunder, I'll break him.

0: Here's the office, Hoppy.
1: All right. I'll open up. Yeah? Come on, Andy. You come in, too. We got things to figure out. Yeah, go on in.
2: Yeah.
1: Don't need a lamp, I guess. It's getting light. Now, what do you figure we ought to do about this, Hoppy?
3: Well, if I were you, I'd get right out to Barron's place and put him under arrest.
1: Yeah, first off, you'd say so, but that's a long ways. And what if he ain't at his headquarters place? I don't suppose you fellas are forgetting I still got a hanging to take care of tomorrow morning, are you?
2: Confound it, Sheriff. You mean to say that after this, you're still figuring on going through with that?
1: When I arrest Barron, it'll be for killing California. Tom was arrested for killing Cleet Mapes. Ain't the same thing. I don't know if they're even connected.
3: Listen, Sheriff, I...
4: Excuse me. Maybe I can help you fellas out.
1: What is Barron?
4: You left the door open. So, with the way you were talking, I could hardly help hearing what you said.
5: You won't have to come clear out to my place to arrest me, Sheriff. You can do it right here.
1: I will. I'm arresting you here and now.
5: For California's murder?
1: What else?
5: Well, I wouldn't be too hasty about it if I were you. Suppose I could prove that this is a trumped-up case against me. Suppose I could prove that it had been trumped up and Cassidy was behind it. What then?
1: That ain't neither here nor there.
5: There it is. You haven't answered my question, Sheriff.
1: I'll answer you for the sake of argument. If Cassidy pulled a stunt like that, I'd jail him quick. Just as quick as I'm going to jail you.
5: You'd better wait a minute. All right. Bring him in, Crump.
6: Okay, boss. Come on, California.
1: Ah, there,
3: California. Hello, California. I'm sure glad to see you.
5: Well, there goes your case, Sheriff. What do you do now?
1: What I said I'd do. Better tell your boys the Bar 20 won't see you for a spell, Hoppy. You're under arrest.
3: Yeah, I heard you, Sheriff. It looks to me like this is one of your tough days. None of your arrests seem to stick very well. I sure am glad to see you, though, California. But I'm not surprised. As a matter of fact, I've been expecting you.
1: Huh? You have, Hoppy?
3: Sure. That's what this whole thing was for. I couldn't find you, so I thought I'd turn things around and let Barron bring you to me.
5: That's got a funny sound to it, Hoppy. You'd better explain yourself.
3: Nothing I'd rather do, Barron. You see, I want you to hang in Tom's place.
5: What's that?
3: You heard me. That's why I used this crooked friend of yours to bring you and California in here.
2: Hey, now. You were looking right at me when you said that. What do you think...
3: Was I, Andy? Well, I guess that's because I meant you when I said it.
2: Why, you...
3: Don't try to lie out of it, Andy. I've been on you ever since we raided that fort and found California wasn't in it.
2: So what do you think that proved?
3: You said California was in there, that you'd seen him. I placed my men so that I know he couldn't have been taken away. So as far as I'm concerned, it proves you lied to me.
2: That's what you say.
3: Uh-huh, that's what I say. That's also the reason I let you think California's testimony would clear Tom, but wouldn't convict Barron.
2: Oh.
3: So that you'd tell Barron that, and he wouldn't be afraid to bring California in here.
5: What's California know about me?
1: Just that you killed Cleet, that's all, Barron. I've seen you do it.
5: You're lying.
1: Like blazes I am. I can point out the very spot.
2: You can?
1: Yeah, it was up in the North Range, Sheriff. I've been up there alone the last couple of months. Barron killed Cleet. Then he and Andy picked him up and moved him to where you found him.
2: Well, why didn't you report this?
1: Well, I've been having bad luck with horses. The horse ahead up there stepped in a gopher hole and broke its leg.
2: Oh, too bad.
1: It was too far to travel anywhere for food, so the first I could get word out was when Shorty Saunders showed up with surprise for me.
3: Shorty brought me word, Sheriff Hanley, and I rode into town to tell Tom he didn't have to worry. But I did pull one fast one on you, though, Sheriff.
2: Huh?
3: Shorty wasn't shot up like you thought. That was just bandages and a lot of red ink.
1: Now, you shouldn't have done that to me, Hoppy.
3: It's the only way I could smoke Barron out. I protected myself by telling Judge Blackburn what I was going to do ahead of time.
5: You wanted to protect yourself, Hoppy. That was the wrong way.
3: What the hell?
5: You kept your eyes on me. Now get your hands up, Bob.
1: No! You...
3: Good work, California. Hope you didn't break his skull.
1: I kind of hope it did. But if he wanted to protect himself, he should have kept his eyes on me.
3: Well, there's your business, Sheriff Hanley.
1: Thanks, Hoppy. You done a real slick piece of work.
3: Crooks are fools, Hadley.
1: Yeah, guess they are. That's what makes it so easy to catch them. You can fool them so easy. Ha ha!

goodbye for now from Hopalong in California. And here's a special invitation to join them next time they ride out from the Bar 20 when, as usual, I have a hunch they'll get into plenty of action that spells trouble.

0: From Hollywood, Colgate Tooth Powder presents The Mel Blanc Show, written by Mac Benoff, with Mary Jane Croft, Joe Kearns, Hans Conry, Jim Backus, the sportsman, Victor Miller and his orchestra, and starring the creator of the voice of Bugs Bunny.
1: What's up, Jack?
0: Yes, Colgate Tooth Powder, for a breath that's sweet and teeth that sparkle, brings you The Mel Blanc Show, with Mel playing his new character, Zuki.
1: Hello, everybody. 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
0: And starring himself in person, Mel Blanc.
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0: June is the month of graduations. New graduates, wondering what kind of jobs they're going to get, are eager to get out of school. Old graduates who have the jobs are wondering how they can get back into school. Unable to do so, the old grads content themselves by looking at their old yearbooks. In Mel Blanc's little town, we find Tom Jones and Shirley Brown looking at Tom's yearbook, and Shirley is saying,
2: Tom, why are you looking so surprised in this graduating picture?
3: Well, I had just been informed by the dean that I received the highest marks of the class.
0: And Dorothy Lenahan says to her boyfriend,
4: Oh, Bill, why do you look so surprised in this graduating picture?
5: I was just given a scholarship to Cornell.
0: And in Mel Blanc's fix-it shop, where Betty Colby is proudly looking at a picture of Mel Blanc sitting on the library steps in his cap and gown, Betty is saying,
4: Mel, why do you look so surprised in this graduating picture?
6: I had a hole in my pants and those steps were cold.
0: So they continued turning pages in the yearbook until Betty said,
4: Now look at that picture of the freshman class. Who's that funny-looking anemic kid with the stupid face and the buck teeth?
6: That's me.
4: Oh. Oh, gosh, those were the good old days. The 3 R's, reading, writing, arithmetic.
6: There should be 4 R's.
4: 4 R's?
6: Yeah, reading, writing, arithmetic, and a raise for the teachers. Betty, look at the picture of this fellow. Remember him, Bernie Henderson? He always used to throw spitballs. Never did anything but throw spitballs.
4: Did he ever amount to anything?
6: I'll say he did. He's the guy who invented moisturized cigarettes. And this fellow on the left, Joe Hansen, he was a monitor. He used to shout and make everybody stand up. If anyone came in a second late, he'd slam the door in their face.
4: Oh, what's he doing now?
6: He's driving a bus in Los Angeles. And there's Sam Long, the class dunce. He used to think he was a chicken.
4: Oh, that's odd. You ever hear from him?
6: No, but every once in a while he sends me a half a dozen eggs. Matter of fact, I called him up the other day to thank him.
4: Oh, what'd he say? Well, Mel, you weren't much of a student, were you?
6: What? Why, Professor Baker said I had a wonderful head for science. Well, they even wanted me at Harvard.
4: Oh? Why didn't you go?
6: I told you, they didn't want me, they just wanted my head.
4: Now, what's that little poem under your picture in the yearbook?
6: Oh, my teacher wrote it in. Listen. To Mel Blanc, you'll become a great success, you'll have power and be strong. You'll have $1,000,000. You should live so long. Oh, Betty, look, here comes your father.
7: Oh, hello, Betty.
4: Hello, Father.
6: Hello, Mr. Colby. Say, you're looking very happy today.
7: Yes, today's a big day for me. The principal of Monroe High School has asked me personally to secure the speaker for the graduation ceremonies. And I've been fortunate enough to obtain the famous Chinese philosopher, Dr. Tao.
6: Oh, gosh, that's wonderful, Mr. Colby. It just shows that through perseverance and clean living, a humble education, a man can stand and fight for the better things in life and bring an entire nation to realize right from wrong.
7: Why, Mel, that's beautiful. Where did you hear it?
6: On the Lone Ranger.
7: Well, never mind. Who knows how the school will reward me? Why, it's possible they may give me an honorary degree. Why, they may even go so far as to dedicate a room to me.
6: Gosh, what an honor. Every time the students wash their hands, they'll see your name.
7: What? You know, you young people of today are too impertinent. Why, in my day, it was like in Lincoln's time. We appreciated more things. We used to walk 12 miles to school and 12 miles back.
6: Yeah, and I can just see the graduation. Instead of a diploma, they give you a box of Dr. Scholl's foot pads.
7: Oh. I can't waste any time with you. Dr. Tao is arriving at the station. I've got to meet him. Holy smoke, it's 4:30. I've wasted so much time with you, I won't be able to make it. And there'll be nobody to meet him.
6: Well, Mr. Colby, don't worry. My assistant, Zuki, is helping out a friend who's sick. He's working at the station as a train announcer. I'll call Zuki up and tell him to meet the doctor.
7: That's wonderful, Mel. Thanks.
6: Oh, you see, Mr. Colby, I always come through when you need me. Give me that phone.
8: It's train leaving on tracks. Never mind, the train left. Gee, Mel asked me to meet Dr. Tao. I wonder... Oh, there he is. Dr. Tao.
9: How do you do? Did you call me, young man?
8: Yeah, I represent Monroe High School. Dr. Tao, I'm here to extend formal Dr. Tao, I'm here to Dr. Tao, I'm here to Dr. Tao, Doctor... What's up, Doc?
9: Rather clever. Are you going to take me to the high school?
8: Oh, sure. I got a private limousine. I'll call a taxi. I'll get the mayor's car. I'll hop in that push cart. I'll push you.
9: Young man, do you realize I am a doctor of philosophy?
8: Oh, I'm sorry. Then you push me.
9: Why, this is an outrage. You can tell Mr. Colby I've been highly insulted. I'm getting right back on this train and leaving. Good day.
8: Well, but Doc, you can't go. Hey, gosh, Mr. Colby will break every bone in Mel's bone voyage.
6: That's odd. Zuki isn't back with Dr. Tao. I wonder if anything happened. Oh, here comes that conceited Beau Brummel, Hartley Benson. Hello, Hartley. Gee, the sun is sure bright today.
10: Mel, that's merely thousands of women shining with radiance because they've just seen great, big, adorable me. In fact, I'm such a beautiful bundle of bliss, I could give myself a great, big kiss.
6: Benson, why are you so conceited?
10: Mel, the girls make me so. In a recent survey taken among the graduates of Vassar for the sport that they like the best, 10% chose swimming, 12% said canoeing, and 78% said Hartley Bensoning.
6: Hartley Bensoning? What's that?
10: It's like night baseball, only it's played with the lights out. Mel, when I went to college, I was the center of attraction.
6: Oh, I don't believe you ever went to college, Hartley.
10: Oh, no. Mel, you should have seen me at my graduation. All the graduates wore their finest clothes, but all eyes were on me.
6: What were you wearing?
10: My midriff cap and gown. I was such an outstanding student, they awarded me an LLD.
6: An LLD?
10: Yes. Lovely, luscious, and divine. This year, I went back to my alma mater to make a speech to all the girl graduates. In 5 words, I gave those girls the key to complete and lasting happiness.
6: What were the words?
10: Webster 9890.
6: What's that?
10: It is my phone number. Then I gave those girls their diplomas, and they looked so surprised.
6: Oh, naturally. It was the first time anyone ever got a sheepskin from a jackass.
10: If you're going to take that... Makes me very happy to tell you that I was at the station and I saw Zuki make such a fool of himself that Dr. Tao isn't going to appear at the graduation exercises.
6: What?
10: Yes, he got back on the train and left. And I'm leaving too. Goodbye, you buffoon. I'm so lovable and grand, tomorrow I'm asking myself for my hand. So long, Mel. Nice seeing me.
6: He's the only one I know who has 2 telephones in his house, so he can call himself up and ask for a date. Gosh, I'm in terrible trouble. When Mr. Colby finds out that Dr. Tao isn't showing up, he'll take my head and twist it around backwards. Gee, that's not so bad. Now I'll be able to see where I'm coming from.

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0: Well, back to Mel Blanc, who is behind the proverbial eight ball again, where he almost always resides as a permanent tenant. It seems that Mr. Colby expected an honorary degree because he had obtained the services of the Chinese philosopher Dr. Tao for the high school graduation exercises. But Mel's interference through his assistant Zuki caused Dr. Tao to cancel his speaking engagement. Now we find Mel in his fix-it shop a little worried.
1: Gosh, if that's Mr. Colby and he finds I'm here, he'll kill me.
2: Hello, Mel Blanc's fix-it shop. You bend it, we mend it. Who's this, please? Oh, Mr. Colby? Oh, I'm so sorry. Mel Blanc just left town. Oh, where did he go? Holland. Well, they got a leak in the dike, and he's got the only thumb that fits. goodbye. Off smorgasbord.
1: Gosh, he sounded angry. If he catches me, I'll be smorgasbord. Well, here comes my lodge president, Mr. Cushing. Maybe he'll be able to help me out.
3: Hello, Mel. Agga-boo-agga-boo-boo-agga.
1: Greetings, mighty potentate. How's your little helpmate?
3: Mel, when you're married to a woman like my wife, the word is help. She's got a new thing now, Mel. Before she goes to bed, she puts an ice pack on her head and rubs her face with alcohol. I tell you, Mel, it's like sleeping next to a Mickey Finn. Last night, she came over and kissed me. You want to know something, Mel?
1: Yeah?
3: I wish it were a Mickey Finn. What a woman. Last night, we had an argument. She said to me,
4: John, if I hear another word, I'll die.
1: Well, what do you do?
3: Turned on Gabriel Heater. What a face. Well, the other day, I put a picture of my wife in my wallet. Now, there was a $1 bill and a $5 bill in it. I looked in my wallet this morning. You know what happened?
1: What?
3: George Washington was hiding in Lincoln's beer. The other night, we were getting ready to go to one of those old-fashioned costume balls. She was putting on a bustle, and she said,
4: oh, John, help me out with this bustle. String me up. Come on, John, string me up.
3: Dad, what a temptation.
5: I don't know why I'm telling you all this. It's just that I've got no one to talk to.
1: Gosh, mighty potentate, if you think you've got troubles, listen to mine. On account of me, Dr. Tao won't speak at the high school graduation, and now Mr. Colby will scalp me.
3: Oh, don't worry, Mel. You can always borrow my wife's toupee. Now, wait a minute, Mel. You're good at impersonations. Why don't you disguise yourself as Dr. Tao?
1: Oh, but disguises are pretty tough to get away with.
3: What are you talking about, Mel? For 50 years, my wife has been disguising herself as a human being.
1: Gee, maybe it will work.
3: Sure, and you'll thank me for it. Well, I gotta be going now, Mel.
1: Where are you going, mighty potentate?
3: Well, Mel, I can do one of two things. I can go to the movies and see Cheyenne, or I can go home and look at Death Valley.
1: Gee, the mighty potentate gave me a great idea. All I have to do is disguise myself as Dr. Tao and say a few words at the graduation. Now to talk Mr. Colby into let me do it.
6: Mel Blanc, I ought to massacre you for what you've done. Now this ridiculous idea of impersonating Dr. Tao.
1: Well, Mr. Colby, it's either I do that or you don't get your honorary degree.
6: But do you think you can get away with it?
1: Oh, sure. Listen to this.
6: What does that mean?
4: Two chow mein, hold the noodles.
1: Don't forget, Mr. Colby, the store next to my fix-it shop is a Chinese restaurant.
6: Well, I suppose I have no alternative. All right, get your disguise, and remember this. Bung dao gao, Mel Blanc e conga disca.
1: Well, what's that?
6: If Mel Blanc foul things up, he'd join honorable ancestors.
7: Mr. Colby, the graduation exercise is about to start. Now, where is Dr. Tao?
6: But don't worry. No. He's coming right from his fix-it shop. He's coming right from the station as soon as he fixes himself up.
7: Oh, here comes a very distinguished Chinese-looking gentleman now. That must be he.
6: Yes,
7: it's he.
6: No, it's him. No, it's he, you're right. Dr. Tao, allow me to present the principal of Monroe High, Mr. Flyshacker.
7: Dr. Tao, I've been preparing for this moment. As you say in China, ni hao bu hao.
8: Thank you. And as we say in China, egg fu yang.
7: But egg fu yang is something you eat.
8: I know. Last night, my wife served me egg fu yang. Me get very sick.
7: Why?
8: Egg was full and not too young.
7: Dr. Tao, if I may ask, what is your first name?
8: Tingling.
7: Tingling?
8: Yes, mother was frightened by good humor, man.
7: Dr. Tao, I've always been very interested in your customs. Now tell me, do you always eat with chopsticks?
8: No, me heavy eater, use golf clubs. Oh, me make a joke. A very little joke, yeah.
7: Doctor, now, you're a famous philosopher, and I'd like to ask you one thing. What is your opinion of life?
8: Which issue? Well, we Chinese always say one picture worth 10,000 words.
7: Really?
8: Hey, you want to buy postcards? My advice to you is develop big stomach.
7: No, big stomach, why?
8: Well, Confucius say man with big stomach also has something to fall back on. That's what he say.
7: Mm. Dr. Chow, tell me, how do you think our system of education compares with yours?
8: Oh, big difference. In China, when you're smart, you go to college and get diploma. In America, when you're smart, you go to a quiz program and get refrigerator.
7: Infinite wisdom packed into a few words.
8: Yes, I make a mistake on the words, too, yes.
7: By the way, what university did you attend?
8: Oh, I went to very famous co-ed college in a Chinese city.
7: Peking?
8: Oh, no, when co-eds are passed by me, take a good look. Oh, me very good scholar in China. Just take examination. No have pen, use goose feather.
7: Goose feather?
8: Yeah, but what trouble I have using goose feather. I couldn't get one answer down.
7: Why not?
8: Paper too ticklish.
7: The students have all taken their seats now, so let's go on stage and I shall introduce you. Boys and girls of Monroe High.
9: Well, thank heavens, Mel. For once, one of your impersonations helped Father.
1: Well, I'm glad he got his honorary degree.
9: And Father will be home with it any minute, Mel. Don't you think I ought to get off your lap?
8: No, Betty. As Confucius say, man with girl on lap is like bread without yeast.
9: What do you mean?
8: He don't want to rise.
0: This is Mel Blanc saying thanks for listening. Good night and that's all, folks.
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0: Thank you, Durward. Nice of you and Gary to leave us all this nice, fresh air for broadcasting.
1: Said they had a good show, didn't they?
0: Always a good show. Could I sing now?
1: That's a good idea.

I really enjoyed that, Rosie. Now I guess I'd better warble one, huh? Great old standard by Richard Rodgers and Lawrence Hart.

where our first kiss we stole, soul to soul. I'd like to take a sail on Jamaica Bay with you and fair

Here comes September Good Housekeeping to help you lead the creative life you want to live. First of all, there's a Keep Young Guide to Happy Eating, 22 pages of wonderful food, including trim luncheon and dinner menus, and recipes that'll keep your family's health up, weight down, spirit sparkling. And handsome color pages of fall fashions, town clothes that take you to the country beautifully, country clothes that go anywhere in the city. Also, for those who may be wondering about the controversial new birth control pills, Good Housekeeping has a medically authoritative report. And don't miss the house for all seasons, with interiors beautifully presented in color, a down-to-earth dream house priced well within the reach of many young couples today. Also, Good Housekeeping brings you Let's Have a Draft for Girls by famed columnist and educator Max Lerner, a stimulating and forceful suggestion that a female home Peace Corps be drafted. All this and much, much more in September, Good Housekeeping. Buy your copy today.

0: All right, friends. Stand by. Stand by for a salute. Today, we've got to hand it to the city of New York.
1: Ah, there is a city you can hand it to any day.
2: It's a great city.
0: I'm a bit late, I know, with my congratulations, but I just got to thinking about it recently, and I want to thank New York for returning to the romantic days of the 20s in the old-time butcher shop.
2: In what respect, Bing?
0: Well, they have a law in New York that butchers must grind individual orders of meat in public view.
2: Oh, that's right. I read something about that back in, about February, I think it was.
0: That's the time. That's when the law went through.
1: Now butchers grind meat orders individually in full view of the customer. Is that it?
0: Yep. Personal hamburger. It results from the fact that the housewives complained that the butchers were substituting poor cuts of meat, you know, when they ground orders out of sight. All sorts of shenanigans going on in the back room. So now, whenever meat is ground, it's got to be in full view of the customer.
2: And, of course, this means a whole new thing for the new generation that's never even seen meat ground.
1: There'll be meat watchers or grinder watchers.
2: Yeah, like sidewalk superintendents.
0: Onward, onward we go. Backwards.
1: Back to the old grind with hamburger, huh?
0: Yeah, time marches backwards. And boy, are the housewives lucky. You know, Ken, as a matter of fact, 3 pounds out of every 10 pounds of meat that is consumed in New York City is hamburgers. You know that?
1: Why not have hamburger ground out in the open all over?
0: I'm for it.
2: You know, Bing, now that the butchers are working in plain sight again, that may mean the return of Schultz the Butcher.
1: Clap hands, Schultz the Butcher is coming back.
0: Well, sure, this may just be the beginning. The hamburger may be the opening wedge.
2: Yeah, that's what I mean. You know, we'll have the old-fashioned butcher standing there, leaning on the chopping block, dishing the dirt with the housewives.
0: Well, the housewives are going to love Schultz. Mm-hmm. Oh, they'd be mad for him. You know, he used to be radio, TV, hi-fi, and psychiatry all wrapped
2: sure
0: into one.
2: And he may come back.
1: We need him.
2: Wouldn't it be delightful if Rosie would sing a song, especially for Schultzy right now?
1: Here's to Schultz, our hero, the lady's choice.

0: Boy, I do hope we've predicted correctly. I mean, wouldn't it be grand if the old-time butcher did come back?
1: Indeed, yes. Schultz the butcher, with his sailor straw hat tilted back on his head and his rosy cheeks.
0: The nose.
1: His straw sleeve gauntlets, remember those?
0: Recall them vividly.
1: And the big white apron draped across his up-tilted, more than ample stomach.
0: Sort of leaning on the scale.
1: Mm-hmm.
0: As he passed along a bit of gossip to a lady customer who, of course, was all ears.
1: Yes, I guess we have to say that Schultz often did include his elbow with the order, but at least he did it in plain sight.
0: That's the way it should be. Too much secrecy these days, I think.
1: Too much top secret, even.
0: Good old Schultz. Sometimes, of course, you know he did weigh the elbow. Or his hat, maybe, threw that in. But he always threw in a few scraps for the dog, you remember, for free.
1: Sure, and if you had the kids with you, they'd each get a frankfurter on the house.
0: Mm-hmm. Freebies.
2: Golly, how did the old-time butchers ever make money?
1: With their elbows, naturally.
2: Well, they were entitled to a profit.
1: Yeah, well, all that dishing out of gratis scraps and frankfurters was their only recourse.
2: It just goes to show, doesn't it? We never get anything for nothing. Ever, never, ever, never.
1: Yes, but it's nice to think that we do, isn't it?
0: It's nice to dream. You can't beat dreaming.
2: Or singing.
0: Well, fortunately, we feature both here at all times.

0: Rosemary, may I tell you that it's wonderful to have you here on the show and brighten things up with your radiant personality.
1: And do half the work?
0: Yeah, that's what I mean.
1: Mm-hmm.
0: But also brighten things up.
1: We can't call this work, Bing.
0: You're so right, Rosie, really. Singing is a joy.
1: Right you are. Say, you don't happen to be in a sentimental mood by any chance, do you?
0: Always.
1: Well, then let's sing something to remember you by.
0: I'm game.

0: goodbye for today. Remember, we'll be right back here tomorrow.
1: Try to give us a listen, will you?
0: Certainly been nice being with you, and we'll see you tomorrow then.
2: 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This is Ken Carpenter inviting you to join us again tomorrow.

Hang that cradle, Mammy Mar. Right on that Mason-Dixon line. And swing it from Virginia to Tennessee with all the soul that's in you.

with a Dixie melody. When you croon a tune from the heart of Dixie, hang that cradle, Mammy Mine, right on that Mason-Dixon line, and swing it from Virginia to Tennessee with all of the soul that's in your Mammy. Mammy, listen what they're playing. They're playing Weep No More, My Lady. Sing it for me and old Black Joe, just as low you had.

0: Yes, it's the Abbott and Costello Show, produced and transcribed in Hollywood for your listening and laughing pleasure. Chuckles with a carload and music by Matty Malnick. So hold on to your chairs, folks, for here they are, Bud Abbott and Lou Costello.
1: Well, it's about time you got here. Where were you?
2: Well, Abbott, I met all the crown heads of Hollywood today.
1: Costello, there are no crown heads in Hollywood.
2: Abbott, you never walked through a picket line, have you?
1: Stop this nonsense and tell me where you've been.
2: Well, I was helping my Uncle Mike with his new invention. He's invented a plane that goes 5,000 miles an hour and goes to London in 5 minutes.
1: Wait a minute. If it goes 5,000 miles an hour and goes to London in 5 minutes, how does it stop?
2: Let London get a guy to work on that.
1: Costello, your Uncle Mike is as big a dope as you are.
2: Oh, yeah? Well, yeah. My Uncle Mike's a smart man, Abbott. For 10 years, he ran the Chase National Bank for the investors.
1: He did?
2: Yes, sir. And for the next 10 years, investors ran a national chase for Uncle Mike.
1: Has Uncle Mike ever been in jail, Lou?
2: Yes. One time he got so full of Christmas spirit that they threw him in jail for singing Christmas carols.
1: Well, lots of people sing Christmas carols.
2: On the 4th of July?
1: I...
2: Poor Uncle Mike, he's in a hospital. He's got a mule on his nose.
1: Not a mule. You mean a mole?
2: No, not after the mule kicked him in the kisser. He's got a mule there.
1: All right. Costello, what keeps you from being the biggest idiot in the world?
2: I guess I'm too fat for my height.
1: Oh, get him out of here.

0: Come out here. Where have you been?
1: I was across the street having a beef stew.
0: Well, how was it?
1: Terrible. It had nothing in it but beef tongue and oxtails.
0: Well, what's wrong with beef tongues and oxtail?
1: Nothing. But who's getting all that stuff in between?
0: Hey, Lou, why don't you come over to my house for dinner? We always have a crowd. My wife's dinners are talk of the town, and they're always informal.
1: What do you mean informal?
0: Well, we don't dress for our dinners.
1: No wonder they're the talk of the town.
0: Well, one thing, there's always plenty of meat at our house.
1: Last time I was there, your wife gave me rabbit stew, and the next day when I came over, your cat was missing.
0: Just a minute. Are you trying to insinuate that my wife served you cat meat?
1: All I know is every time I met a dog on the street, my back arches.
0: My wife is a very particular cook. Her kitchen is immaculate. That's more than I can say about your Aunt May. Her kitchen is a disgrace. Her sink is filled with eggshells. The drawers in her kitchen cabinet are full of carrot tops and wilted lettuce. She's sloppy.
1: She is not. That's her hobby. She collects garbage. You know, garbage is the same as antiques.
0: Garbage is the same as antiques.
1: Certainly, it's a collector's item, ain't it?
0: Costello, you must study to be an ignoramus. You couldn't be any dumber if you were twins.
1: Oh, yes, I could. If I was twins, it'd be two of us, and we could help each other.
0: Costello, I don't know why I associate with you. I'm a college man, a fraternity man. See this? Phi Beta Kappa.
1: Ha-ha. Look at this.
0: What's that?
1: Half a can of tuna.
0: That trouble is... You're illiterate. You spend your spare time... Why don't you spend your spare time reading, Lou? Trying to improve your mind. Take me. I read a lot. There's nothing to improve your thinking like a bookcase well stacked.
1: Abbott, when I think of something well stacked, I ain't thinking of a bookcase.
0: Costello, man, would have to go a long way to meet a dope as stupid as you.
1: Oh, no, you wouldn't. I'm willing to travel.
0: The trouble with you is that you're an ignoramus. Do you know what an ignoramus is?
1: Sure, and I like his partner, too.
0: His partner?
1: Ain't you ever heard of Ignoramus and Andy?
0: No. That's a sample of your mentality. Costello, you ought to see a psychiatrist.
1: I went to one last week. He told me I got a split personality. I'm really two people, Abbott.
0: You've got enough personality to split with 10 people.
1: Just a minute. Don't laugh. Show me where it says that in the script.
0: Never mind.
1: Now, watch out, Abbott. You're getting me mad. I can hardly hold my temper in.
0: It's kind of silly for you to hold your temper in when the rest of you is spread out all over the place.
1: Are we both on the same page?
0: I don't know where... What's the difference? Certainly we are. The trouble with you is you can't read. You never went to school.
1: I just saw. I went to Colt Hill High School in Paterson, New Jersey.
0: Well, wait a minute. When did you go to high school?
1: September 11th, 1935.
0: You mean you only went one day?
1: You mean you're supposed to go back?
0: No wonder you're so stupid.
1: I can't help it, Abbott. I led a very sad life. When I was a kid, my father used to beat me over the head with a baseball bat. My mother used to beat me over the head with a baseball bat. My brother Pat used to hit me over the head with a baseball bat. My Uncle Mike used to hit me over the bed with a baseball bat. My Uncle Jimmy Kelly used to hit me over the bed with a baseball bat.
0: My
1: Uncle Tom Zizimus used to hit me over the head with a baseball bat.
0: My goodness.
1: Everybody hit me over the head with a baseball
0: bat. That's terrible. That was a terrible family.
1: Yeah, but what a baseball team we had.
0: You must have been a pretty tough kid to stand all that abuse.
1: I was a pretty tough kid, Abbott. I belonged to the toughest gang in Paterson. We were so tough that when we walked down Main Street and Market Street, even the sewers backed up.
0: Did any of your old gang become successful, Lou?
1: Oh, yes, they did. Did you ever hear of Joe Bozzo?
0: Yes.
1: He went into business. He's making money hand over fist.
0: No, you mean hand over fist.
1: He's in a tire business, and in that business, it's hand over fist.
0: I remember Bozzo. You know, I seem to remember him. Wasn't he the kid that got lost in the woods?
1: Yes, he was in the woods for 5 days, had nothing to eat but pine needles.
0: Pine needles?
1: Yep.
0: Did they have any bad effect on him?
1: Well, only when he got home, his mother made him a big dish of spaghetti in his stomach, knitted a pair of socks out of it.
0: Well, you ought to be ashamed of yourself. Everybody in that gang, they all amounted to something, but except you.
1: I'm doing all right, Abbott. Only yesterday, MGM called me up and wanted to use me in a screen test, but I turned them down.
0: You turned down a screen test? Why?
1: They wanted to throw me against it and see if it was strong.
0: You couldn't work for anybody. I ought to get rid of you myself and get myself another partner.
2: Who would work with you?
0: Oh, I could work with a cow. I could get lots of laughs.
1: How could you get a lot of laughs with a cow?
0: You'd be surprised at the things I could pull on her.
3: Hello, boy.
0: Hey, look, Costello, it's our secretary, Viola Vaughn.
3: Oh, I feel so good tonight.
1: Just a minute, Viola. I object the way you come in here every week and hug and kiss me.
3: I don't hug and kiss you.
1: I know, that's what I object to. Viola, you look lovely tonight. That's a beautiful dress you have on.
3: Do you like it? It's made of jersey.
1: Looks a little tight around Patterson.
3: It's supposed to be tight. It's a half and half dress. It's half cocktail and half dinner gown.
1: Which half are you wearing?
2: Never mind him.
0: Have you heard from your folks since you've been out here?
3: Oh, yes. I got a card this morning. They're driving out, and last night they stopped at a little place outside New Orleans called How's Bayou.
1: How's Bayou?
3: Fine. How's Bayou?
1: This keeps up. I'm going to turn my ice machine business.
0: What do you say?
1: If this keeps up, I'm going to turn my ice machine business over to my brother Pat.
0: Well, pay no attention to Viola. He's just jealous.
1: I am not.
3: Well, Mr. Abbott is right, Costello. I can see right through you.
1: Well, it was a little warm today to wear a slip.
0: Costello, you're not fooling anybody. Viola's getting wise to you. Last week was her birthday, and you didn't even buy her a present.
3: Well, I didn't really expect any, Bud. I think Costello's the type that gets cheap around Christmas time.
0: Just a minute, Viola. That's a nasty thing to say. Hey. Costello gets cheap around Christmas time?
1: Thanks, Abbott.
0: Costello's just as cheap all the rest of the year.
1: If the Plasters Union is listening, have Bud Abbott's overalls ready in the morning. Abbott will be back on a job.
0: Cut it out, Costello. You're just jealous because Viola and I are more popular than you are.
1: You're popular?
0: Certainly. Haven't you noticed every week when I come to the broadcast, there's a mob outside that grabs me and asks me for my autograph?
1: Sure, but Abbott, I'm asking you. Do you think it's worth it?
0: What do you mean, is it worth it?
1: Dressing up every Thursday like Dinah Shore.
0: You see, Viola? He is jealous of our popularity. Go ahead, Viola. Tell him how popular you are.
3: Well, I don't like to brag, Costello, but I was over at RKO yesterday and walked on a set, and Cary Grant kissed me 3 times.
1: So what? I was over at MGM yesterday. I bent over to tie my shoe, and Lassie licked my face.
0: Costello, have you been showing Viola around Hollywood the way you promised?
1: Sure. I took her to Republic Studios. All the cowboys were there. Didn't we have fun, Viola?
3: Oh, yes, Costello. It sure was funny when you ran in that dark closet to play post office and that cowboy shoved his horse in with you.
1: His horse? This is terrible. I'll see you later.
0: Where are you going?
1: Oh, where am I going? I got to go over to that corral and get back my fraternity pin.

Ladies and gentlemen, Abbott and I heard a young singer in New York several weeks ago, and we liked him very much, and we brought him back to Hollywood to join our show, and here he is, and we hope you like him too, Hal Winters.

0: Now get out of here and stay out of here.
1: What's the matter, Rabbit? Who hit you?
2: The sound man. I like to fool around with the sound effects. Every time I go over there and touch the stuff, he hits me.
1: Is that so?
2: Yeah.
1: Huh. You can't do that to my partner. Come on. We're going over there and we'll tell him. Now, there's the sound effects department, Abbott. Go ahead. Come on. Fool around with anything you like.
3: Thanks, Pat.
1: Blow the whistles. Do anything.
2: Oh, boy, this is fun.
1: Make a train.
0: Yeah. So, you're fooling around with my stuff again, eh?
4: Ow! Ow! Castell, what the fuck are you doing to me? Ain't you going to say something?
1: I certainly am.
0: What?
1: Abbott, if you don't stop fooling with this guy's stuff, he's going to knock your brains out.
2: This is all my fault for listening to you. From now on, I'll take care of myself. I can stand up for my rights.
1: Why don't you stand up for your rights with that guy?
2: How could I? His left's kept knocking me down.
1: Let's go back there, Abbott. Somebody's writing this wrong. Let's go back there, Abbott. I'll take care of you. I'm plenty tough. Here, feel my muscle. Go ahead and feel it.
2: Muscle? I can't feel anything but a red corpuscle.
1: Yeah, but ain't it got a hard head?
2: Who are you kidding? I'm the guy who's got muscle. I used to be a prize fighter. I was one of the cleanest fighters in the ring.
1: You should have. You should have been. They threw enough water on you. I'm the guy that can fight. I remember the last guy I fought, I hit him so hard that he hollered, Uncle.
2: Well, who were you fighting with?
1: My little three-year-old nephew, Tony.
2: I thought so. You can't fight and you can't act. In fact, none of your family has any talent.
1: Just a minute. Yeah. How about my cousin Vincent? He had a great voice, but he could only sing while taking a bath. They used to wheel him out on a stage in a bathtub. He'd sing while taking a bath, but they fired him after his first performance.
2: Why?
1: When the people started applauding, he forgot himself and stood up and took a bow.
2: What is he doing now?
1: Writing songs. You should hear his new song. He took a little of it from Irving Berlin, a little from Cole Porter, a little from Sigmund Rumberg.
2: What did he get?
1: 3 lawsuits.
2: Forget about your cousin. Wait a minute. What's all that mail doing in your pockets?
1: Abbott, that's my fan mail. Everybody in the country is talking about my great character, Sam Shovel. Here, I'll read one. Dear Lou Costello, I'm simply crazy about your Sam Shovel detective programs. Last week, as I sat listening to your show, you were so thrilling, I froze to my seat. I'm coming over tonight to see you.
5: There's a guy out here to see you, Costello.
1: What does he look like?
5: He's a short man with a frozen seat.
2: Yeah. Come on, Costello, let's get on with the show. What is your Sam Shovel case for tonight?
1: It's one of my smaller cases, Abbott. I call it the case of the sailor who was shot while having Hedy Lamarr and Lana Turner's pictures on his chest, or he died with his butts on.
2: Sounds interesting. Let's do it.
1: Okay.
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1: Yes, I'm Sam Shovel. 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I don't feel so good today. Last night, my fraternity invited me to a football dinner. That's the last time I'll eat football for dinner. I'm kind of tired, too. I traveled all night. I rode the chief in from Albuquerque. Next time, I'm going to take a train. Riding piggyback on an Indian is murder. I was down there trying to get a conviction on one of my cases, Maxie the murderer. But he had a clever lawyer. I charged him with murder, but the jury whitewashed him. I charged him with larceny, but the jury whitewashed him. Then I took him to a Turkish bath. I had to get all that whitewash off him. My correspondence was piled up away. Locked while I was away. I see a carbon copy of the letter I sent to Sears and Roebuck for a pair of handcuffs. It reads, send handcuffs. If good, we'll send check. Then I pick up their answer. It reads, send check. If good, we'll send handcuffs. That reminds me I may get called on another case. I think I'll clean my Remington before I put it back in my pocket. Someday I'm going to buy a gun. I get tired carrying a typewriter in my pocket. Suddenly I look up. There on the wall of my office is an oil painting. Bought it last year. It's pretty. But it's a lot of trouble. Every day I got to oil it. I glance across the court. The beautiful stenographer in the insurance office is just coming to work. She's punching the time clock. The clock punched her back. I pick up my morning paper. On the front page is a picture of John L. Lewis. John L. Lewis on the front page. I study his face. I'm trying to figure which eyebrow has the Tony. Looks like another slow day for the detective business. As I sit here in my little office, I'm unhappy. I'm down in the dumps. Whenever I'm in this office, I feel down in the dumps. That's not strange. My office is located at the dumps. Across from my office is a stationery store. There's no sign on it, but I'm sure it's a stationery store. I've been watching it for 2 years. It hasn't moved an inch. I just remember last week, my pal, Lieutenant Abbott, invited me to dinner, and I must send his wife a bread and butter note. That's a sloppy job. There's nothing I hate worse than writing on bread and butter. I glance out at the window in the parking lot. They're getting ready to move my car again to let another one out. I hope the owner moves it, not the reckless attendant. Thank goodness the owner moved it. I notice my pal, Lieutenant Abbott, and the homicide squad coming this way. He's a regular bloodhound. When he's after a crook, he can smell a trail. In fact, he smells any place. One thing about Lieutenant Abbott, he speaks straight from the shoulder. He's got to. That's where his mouth is. Just then, Lieutenant Abbott walks into the office.
2: Hello, Sam Shovel. Sam, I just had the most...
1: ...to let another one out. I hope the owner moves it, not the reckless attendant. Thank goodness the owner moved it. I notice my pal, Lieutenant Abbott, and the homicide squad coming this way. He's a regular bloodhound. When he's after a crook, he can smell a trail. In fact, he smells any place. One thing about Lieutenant Abbott, he speaks straight from the shoulder. He's got to. That's where his mouth is. Just then, Lieutenant Abbott walks into the office.
2: Hello, Sam.

0: I just had the most sensational lunch. What a meal. I ordered pork chops, bacon, fried ham, pig's knuckles.
1: When Lieutenant Abbott eats, he goes hog wild.
0: Well, a cop has got to keep his strength up, Sam. I never know when I'll get in a fight.
1: Lieutenant Abbott is right. One thing I'll say for him, he never ran away from a fight. He always takes a taxi.
0: Sam, I'm happy today. I'm feeling pretty chipper. I'm really chipper.
1: Lieutenant Abbott is not lying. Nobody is chipper than he is. He's the chippest man I ever met. He lives at the Fiddle Hotel. It's a violin. Rooms are $1 a night and up. If you get a room for $1, you're up all night.
0: Sam, I thought I heard something moving. The sound came from that bureau.
1: We crossed the office to the bureau and started opening the drawers.
2: There's nobody here.
3: You won't find me here.
1: It's my bureau of missing persons.
0: Speaking of missing persons, Sam, what happened to that crooked musician you were trailing?
1: Lieutenant Abbott was referring to Matty Banjo Head Malnick, the leader of one of the crookedest bands in this country.
0: Sam, how can you say that? Matty's boys are all artists.
1: They must be artists. I know they're not musicians. Lieutenant, when Matty Banjo Head Malnick heard I was after him, he took it on the lam. That was 3 weeks ago.
4: Hiya, Sam Shovel.
1: He's still on that lam.
4: Sam, you gotta help me. That Bergman gang is trying to shake me down for $10,000, and I'm afraid I'll have to pay through the nose.
0: Why should you have to pay through the nose?
4: That's where I keep my money.
1: What a clever crook that Malnick is. When he needs money, he don't have to blow a safe. He just blows his nose. Just look at it. I'd like to have his nose full of Canadian nickels.
0: Malnick, you'll have to get out of here. Sam and I are talking business.
4: I'll go, but first I want to give Sam this batch of cookies I baked for him. Here, Sam, they're your favorite kind, policeman cookies.
0: Policeman cookies?
4: Sure, ain't you never heard of cop cakes? So long, copper.
1: Everybody's got good writers but me. I'm going to have to start paying next week. That Malnick is a very clever boy. He ought to go over to the Eagle Laundry and put his head in with the flat work.
0: Well, never mind him, Sam. Hey, look who's coming across the street. It's Two-Gun Gertie.
1: Two-Gun Gertie, the gorgeous gun mall. Once I asked her to marry me, but she refused. She's too class conscious.
0: Gertie is class conscious?
1: I ain't got no class, and she's conscious of it. Just as I finished making this clever remark, the door burst open, and Gertie entered my office.
5: Sam! Sam Shovel, my darling! Oh, Sam, you gotta help me.
1: What's up, Gert?
5: The cops are after me. They think I'm hiding something. They think I've got it on me.
1: You may have it on you, but you sure ain't hiding anything.
0: Careful, Sam. She's up to something.
5: Oh, Sam, you gotta help me. If you do, I'll be your slave. I'll cook for you. I'll bake for you. I'll sew for you. I'll...
1: Keep going, Gert. You're bound to hit something I like.
5: You're a card, Sam. Come here. I'm gonna let you kiss me.
0: Sam Shovel, where are your manners? Where are your manners? How dare you kiss this gun mall right before me?
1: Wait your turn, Lieutenant. I'll kiss you next.
5: Sam, why don't we start going steady again? We could be so happy. Look out the window, Sam. See those two lovebirds in that tree?
1: Yes.
5: Why can't we be like them and do what they're doing?
1: Okay, but I don't think the branches will hold us.
0: Sam, this is ridiculous. You're a cop and she's a crook. She's not for you.
5: Ah, keep out of this, Flatfoot. I'll prove to Sam that I'm the girl for him. I'll give him a kiss that'll bust the buttons off his vest.
0: That I'd like to see.
5: Come here, Sam.
0: Sam. Sam Shovel, say something.
1: Has any lady in the audience got needle and thread?

0: Well, Costello, we're a little late, so you better say thanks to this lovely audience in the studio and to all the swell people who are listening in at home.
1: Thanks for listening, folks. And I would like to thank the people that help us bring you this show every Thursday night. Our writing staff is headed by Eddie Foreman with Paul Conlon, Pat Costello, Martin Ragaway, and Leonard Stern.
0: And thanks to Matty Malnick and all his boys and our vocalist, Hal Winters.
1: And thanks also to our producer, Charles Vander. We'll be back again at the same time next Thursday.
0: Good night, folks.
1: Good night to everybody in Patterson. Good night.
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The Johnson Wax Program with Fibber McGee and Molly. The makers of Johnson's Wax for Home and Industry present Fibber McGee and Molly, written by Don Quinn, with music by the King's Men and Billy Mills Orchestra.

Wax has certainly proved to be very helpful during these days when we have to take better care of our household things. Take your refrigerator, for example. A great many of you undoubtedly use Johnson's wax, probably the cream wax, to protect the outside against fingerprints, smudges, and dirt. But I wonder how many of you have discovered that you can keep the wire shelves from rusting by giving them an occasional coat of Johnson's wax. Let me read you part of an interesting letter that just arrived from a prominent businessman. Our electric refrigerator, like all others, he writes, is reaching the used stage. The wire shelves were rusting, and I suggested to my wife that she should clean them and give them a coat of Johnson's wax. It really worked wonders and completely stopped the rusty condition of the shelves. Well, I'm very glad to pass this man's suggestion along. Johnson's wax does protect metal surfaces against rust and corrosion. Try it on your refrigerator shelves the next time you're waxing your floors, furniture, and woodwork.

0: If you could follow a mail carrier for one day and see the mixed emotions that he leaves in his wake, it would probably wear you out. So let's just follow the postman to one address. 79 Wistful Vista, the home of Fibber McGee and Molly.
1: Mersey Dose, a letter for Jones, a postcard for McGee, a kiddlied ivy too, postage due. Uh-huh, Mersey Dose, and number 79. And Dosey Dose, a little Amsie peanuts wouldn't do. Indeed, I would. Nobody asked me. Good day, sir. Have I the extreme pleasure of speaking to Mr. Fibber McGee?
2: You have, bud. At least I am.
3: Are you the new mailman?
1: Yes, I am, madam. And please let the post office department know if there's anything we could do for you.
2: Oh, fine.
1: We'd be glad to take a letter or postcard almost any place you say. By the way, do you need any stamps today?
2: No, Bob, I don't believe we do.
1: Have you seen the new airmails? Very attractive and only 6 cents a piece.
3: No, I don't think we
1: do. Well, how about some threes? I don't think any real American can have too many 3 cent stamps because...
2: Now, look, bud, skip the salesmanship. You got any mail for me?
1: Yes, sir, I have. One letter. There you are.
2: Oh, thanks, bud. Hey, what are you swaying back and forth like that for? You feel dizzy?
1: Oh, no, I'm just training myself.
2: Huh?
1: Someday I hope to be a railway mail clerk and just travel around like everything. Well, good day.
3: great personality.
2: Yeah, reminds me of the Pony Express somehow. Around the neck, mostly. Hey, this is the letter I've been waiting for.
3: Who's the letter from?
2: Woman in New York that analyzes character from your handwriting.
3: Oh.
2: I sent her a sample of mine several weeks ago.
3: Oh, dear. What does she say?
2: Oh, boy. This woman is uncanny. She's got my character down perfect. Listen to this. Your signature shows definite professional ability.
3: Amazing.
2: Listen. It says, your writing shows a keen understanding of human nature. A deep sympathy for your fellow man. Hey, where are you going, Molly?
3: I'm
2: going
3: to whistle for that mailman. He gave you the wrong mail.
2: No. Wait a minute. Now, listen to this. It says, it is to be hoped you are a physician, for you would have made an excellent one.
3: Oh, dear.
2: You are analytical. You have a deep insight into human nature, and you have what is more important, the common touch. You get that, Molly? I got the common touch.
3: Why don't you study medicine, McGee? Or would you have to go back and finish high school first?
2: I always knew I should have been a doctor. Always wanted to be a doctor, in fact.
3: If people could see your bedside manner when you're looking for your slippers on a cold morning, I don't think they'd
2: The common touch. Dr. McGee, physician and surgeon.
3: Now, listen. Now, look, McGee, don't start believing everything you read in your mail.
2: To think of the years I've wasted, the lives I might have saved, the suffering I might have averted.
3: Oh.
2: All because I never knew till now that I had it. The common touch.
3: You know, McGee, I always thought you had studied medicine at one time.
2: Did you really, Molly? What made you think so? Because of my deep analytical?
3: No. Because no doctor has ever prescribed for you yet that you didn't give him an argument.
2: Oh, yeah? Well, that's because they all got what they know out of books. I got it right here, in the heart. If I was to ever...
3: Oh, hello, Alice, dear.
4: Hello, Mrs. McGee. Hello, Mr. McGee.
2: Good day, child. Please sit down. What's troubling you this morning?
4: Well, nothing is troubling...
2: Come, child, relax. This, you can tell me. This nervous tension is something to be avoided.
3: Well, how can she relax when you keep staring at the child, McGee?
2: Are you sure you're getting enough rest, my child?
4: Enough rest? Jeepers, I get 4 or 5 hours sleep every day of the world, my dear. That's enough for anybody.
3: For a girl her age, McGee, she's... Hey, how old are you, Alice?
4: 4 going on 5.
2: 4 going on 5? What's the...
4: Oh, my birthday is February 29th, sleep year day.
2: Oh,
4: I have my 5th birthday this year.
3: Ah, a 5-year-old child. Well, go ahead, doctor. Examine her. Maybe she's teething.
2: Please, ladies, please. Less levity. You can have any less. Now, child, I want you to stop worrying.
4: Worrying? Criminy, I'm not worried.
2: After all, things like this may pass off in no time at all. The main thing is to...
4: Things like what, Mr. McGee? Jeepers,
3: oh, stop scaring the girl, McGee. There's nothing the matter with her.
2: Of course there isn't. Nothing serious, anyway. Tell me, Alice, do you have a slight feeling of hunger before meals?
4: Well, yes, I do, but...
2: Do you have a sort of a tired, sleepy feeling just before you go to bed?
4: Yes, is that very serious?
2: When you get out of the bright sunshine, when you go out of the bright sunshine into a movie theater, does everything go black for a brief time?
4: Gee, come to think of it, it does. Mr. McGee, is there something...
3: Well, now, Alice, what's the matter? You're getting pale.
4: I guess I don't feel very good all of a sudden. I think I'll go up and lie down.
2: That's the best thing you can do, child. I'm afraid you've been burning the candle at both ends against the middle. Here, have this filled.
3: McGee, what are you doing? You have no business writing prescriptions.
4: But this is just a blank piece of paper, Mrs. McGee.
2: Yes, that's to put your gum into. I don't want you swallowing it when you lie down. Now run along, child, and get plenty of rest. Drink a lot of milk, and don't worry.
4: All right, but jeepers... I feel awful.
3: Now, McGee. Jerry, what was the idea of all that?
2: The common touch, my dear, the common touch. Cheer up the sick ones and scare the bejunior out of the healthy ones. It's all a matter of human understanding. The common touch, and I got it.
3: Yeah, and you can have it.
0: Billy Mills and the orchestra playing softly as in a morning sunrise.

0: Yes, the deep understanding of human nature, the humanitarian outlook. Take all the great physicians of the world. We all had it. The common touch. Now you take a great physician like Louis Pasteur.
1: Say, he discovered radium, didn't he?
0: Oh, no. You're thinking of the wrong Louis. That was Louis B. Mayer. Pasteur invented hydrophobia.
1: Oh. Well, it wasn't very smart of him. The world would be better off if hydrophobia had never been invented.
0: Well, that was his destiny, my child. When we got the common touch, like I got, we can understand that a human being is but a small cog in the vast machinery of the...
1: Saved by the bell.
0: Yes.
1: Come in.
2: Ah, good day, Mrs. McGee. What a sight you are for sore eyes. And, McGee, dear fellow, what a sight you are.
1: Nice of you to drop in, Mr. Wellington.
0: Hello, Sigmund, my boy. I trust you will forgive me for my rudeness at the Rotary luncheon this noon. I'm afraid I was not very tolerant, but that was before I knew I had the common touch.
1: What did you do that was so rude, McGee?
2: Oh, nothing really at all, my dear. It was really nothing. He merely sneered at one of my humorous anecdotes. The one about the little shepherd girl who disappeared, and they found her little sunbonnet weeks later out in the pasture.
0: Well, tell her the payoff, Sigmund. I consider it very amusing.
2: Thank you. The denouement of the anecdote, Mrs. McGee, is that the girl was victim of her own ignorance.
0: Yes.
2: Her name was Ivy, and she didn't know that little lambs eat ivy.
1: Yes?
2: Oh, that's all.
1: Oh.
0: It went big at the luncheon, Molly. You made a fine speech, Wellington. Incidentally, you better watch your diet.
2: I beg your pardon, old chap.
1: What about his diet, McGee?
0: For him, I'd recommend a high-protein diet. No roughage. Lots of whole wheat bread, no pork, lots of milk products, get lots of rest, and cut down on the smoking, Wellington. Better come back again and see me in about 2 weeks. And don't worry, we'll pull you through this all right.
2: You'll have to. I won't go through it willingly. Oh, so sorry. I've almost forgot what I came over for. Will you excuse me, Mrs. McGee?
1: Why, certainly, Mr. Wellington.
2: Thank you. I see, my dear fellow.
0: Oh. Oh, sure. Glad to, Wellington. And don't apologize. Remember the sportsman's motto. It isn't how you played the game. It's did you win or lose.
2: What a charming person. Well, I must go home and give my Great Dane his German lesson.
1: You're teaching your dog German?
2: Yes, in case we wish to travel and occupy Germany after the war.
0: Yeah, but how do you expect a dog to speak German?
2: But he already does.
0: What?
2: I started him off with Auf Wiedersehen. And already he can say Auf. Good day. Thank you.
1: Well, what did he want, dearie?
0: Wanted to borrow $2 till Saturday.
1: Well, if you didn't have it, at least you're getting it.
0: What?
1: The common touch. Though I suppose a touch for $1 would be even more common. What's the matter?
0: I just wondered if Kramer's drugstore's got a stethoscope I could buy. What's a doctor without a stethoscope?
1: Oh, now, just a minute, McGee.
0: Huh?
1: Don't go too far with this thing.
0: What you mean?
1: Why, the first thing you know, you'll be caught practicing medicine without a license, and I'll be writing tear-stained letters to the parole board.
0: Oh, come, my dear Molly, come. Medicine is merely a hobby with me. Remember, I have the soul, the heart of a great physician.
1: Really? Anyone I know?
0: Hand me the phone, my dear. I shall call the apothecary shop.
1: The what? You mean the apothecary shop?
0: Yeah, the drugstore.
1: Yes.
0: Hello, operator. Give me Kramer's drugstore. Just below. Oh, is that you, Mert?
1: Oh, dear.
0: How's every little thing, Mert? Busy. What say, Mert? Your uncle. Oh, that's tough. Lost a pair of rubbers, eh?
1: Doesn't he know where he lost them, McGee?
0: Sure, they went in the army. Mert's uncle runs a Turkish bath.
1: Oh.
0: Okay, thanks. The drugstore doesn't answer. Maybe they ought to...
3: Hello, Kidleys. Remember me, the man who sells the you-know that's so good for your stuff and things?
1: Hello, Mr. Wilcox.
0: Hello, boy. Sit down and stop worrying about it.
3: Worrying about what?
0: The crease in your pants. It's all very well to be neat and clean, boy. But overemphasis on one's personal appearance indicates that one is socially unsure of oneself.
3: You feel all right, pal?
1: He's all right, Mr. Wilcox. The great physician was lost in McGee, and he's trying to find it again.
0: Health all right again, boy?
3: What do you mean, again?
1: Well, you did have the flu, you know, Mr. Wilcox, remember?
3: Yes, and I remember a guy named Von Zell came in here and nearly ruined me. If you've got to analyze a character, pal, work on Von Zell. There is one.
0: Why, fine lad, Von Zell. Splendid personality.
3: Hey, by the way, what do you mean I'm worried about the crease in my pants? That never worried me, and you know it.
1: No, Mr. Wilcox is just naturally well-groomed, dearie. If that's a character deficiency, you could deteriorate a little yourself.
0: Oh, come. I was merely pointing out that too much neatness and couthness is merely the result of the subconscious mind trying to overcome a natural tendency toward sloppiness. Is that clear?
3: Well, personally, I think it's a lot of mahoola. When people are neat and clean, it only means that they like to be neat and clean, that's all.
0: Ah, but look, boy.
3: Do you mean to sit there with your head between your ears and tell me that people all over the world use Johnson's wax because they feel socially unsure of themselves? Birdseed. They use Johnson's wax because they know how it'll save housework. It'll preserve and beautify their floors and woodwork and furniture.
0: But subconsciously, boy.
3: Subconsciously, they feel they're economizing, too. Because wax-protected things last longer and require less frequent replacement.
1: Yeah, but the common touch, Mr.
3: The Newcock. Most beautiful common touch in the world is the touch of a Johnson waxed surface.
0: Oh.
3: The satisfying, smooth, satiny feel of a surface sealed against dust and dampness.
0: Mm-hmm.
3: And hey, if you want to play doctor, pal, don't try it on me.
0: Hmm?
3: I wouldn't let you examine the tongue on my coaster wagon. Goodbye now.
0: Gee, been holding out on me, eh?
1: What do you mean?
0: He never told me he had a coaster wagon. Ah, well, it's them little weaknesses of people that endears them to me. Hey, I wonder how I'd look if I grew a goatee.
1: Probably like a small buffalo, Bill. Now, listen, you can just sit here in your mellow little mood and love the human race. I've got to order some groceries.
0: Okay, Molly, dear. Ah, there goes a good kid. For her sake, I'm glad I never did study medicine. I'd have been constantly traveling all over the world, being consulted by famous people, with her sitting here alone, lonesome and neglected, watching out the window for her famous husband. I'm sorry, my dear, but my duty is to the world, I say. Did you know there was a petition to bury me in Westminster Abbey? No, not now. I mean, after I'm dead. Ah, I can hear them bells. The chimes of Westminster... come in.
4: Hi, mister.
0: Good day, my child. Come in, little one. Do sit down.
4: Well, I... Hmm?
0: I said sit down. I'm very happy to see you.
4: Are you kidding, mister? Hmm?
0: No, my child. Why shouldn't I be glad to see you?
4: Well, gee, you almost hardly never are, betcha.
0: Ah, but don't let my gruff exterior deceive you about my warm heart and great human understanding, sis.
4: Well, I...
0: Well, generally speaking...
4: My daddy says so, too.
0: Says what?
4: He says you're generally speaking.
0: Yeah. Your old man. Ah, yes, your father. Fine man, your father. Interesting example of a dual personality. If I can borrow a couple of pistols. Well, how do you feel today, sis?
4: Not very good, I guess.
0: You don't?
4: Hmm?
0: I says you don't?
4: Don't what?
0: You don't feel good.
4: Gee, how'd you know?
0: Oh, just a gift for diagnosis. What's the matter?
4: I got a little splinter in my finger, see?
0: A what?
4: A splinter.
0: Hmm.
4: It's too small for a splinter and too big for a sliver.
0: Well, that's nothing to worry about. I got one in my own finger. Come, sit on Dr. McGee's lap and I'll remove the sliver.
4: Oh, you're not a doctor, betcha.
0: Well, you mean if I never went through the ridiculous formality of getting a degree? No. But I got all the qualifications, sis. Human understanding, knowledge of people, and the common touch. Now, hold still.
4: Okay.
0: There. Now, that didn't hurt a bit, did it?
4: Gee, not a bit. I never even felt it.
0: Well, that's because when you're a doctor at heart, you've got a sensitive touch, a dexterity in your hands.
4: There's another reason, too, I betcha.
0: What's that?
4: You took the sliver out of your own finger.
0: My finger. Hey, Molly, bring the item. Hold on.
3: The King Clan sings Johnny One Note.

0: What on earth are you doing, McGee?
1: I'm brushing up on my medical studies. Hey, we got to get a new dictionary, Molly. This thing hasn't even got a simple medical term like pneumonia in it.
0: Strange that our dictionary shouldn't have pneumonia. We leave it open half the time.
1: Ooh. Well, it ain't in here. Look, it skips from Newmarket right down to Newsboy.
0: Have you looked at the peas?
1: What good would that do? Pleurisy and pneumonia are two different kinds of things.
0: Come in.
2: Hello, folks. Remember me? I'm Beulah.
1: Oh, yeah. Toot-toot-toot. Well, how are you, Beulah?
0: Come right in,
2: yeah,
0: Beulah.
2: Thank you kindly, ma'am.
1: How are you getting along with the Toopses, Beulah? Mr. Toops like your cooking?
2: Oh, he do indeed, Miss McGee. Uh-huh. He do indeed. As if I just at breakfast this morning, he say, Beulah, he say, he was addressing me personally, you know.
1: Uh-huh, yes.
2: Yeah, so he say, Beulah, he say, your biscuits is just like a feather. That's what he say.
0: Like a feather, huh?
2: Yes, and then he say, now can I have one that's more like a biscuit?
1: Oh, Mort, he's a clip. He's got more wheezes than a hawk shop accordion.
2: Hawk shop accordion, a good man. Oh, he's real amusing, ain't he, man?
0: He's got the common touch, Beulah.
1: Well, what can we do for you this evening, Beulah?
2: Oh, nothing at all, Mr. McGee, sir. Nothing at all. I just brought you a half a dozen cream puffs I just made fresh.
0: Oh, thank you very much. Himself here just loves cream puffs, don't you, Diddy?
1: Yeah, I'd like to fall in a well full of them and eat my way out. Are you sure the Toopses can spare these, Beulah? We don't want to short them on ration points.
2: Oh, no, sir. Mr. Toops, he ain't one for dessert, you know, and I save some for the kids. Besides, I just want you to know Beulah's cooking, just in case.
1: In case of what, Beulah?
2: Oh, just in case, that's all. You know when a gal bend over a hot stove all day long? She can't get frozen to a job like that. Bye now.
0: Hey, McGee, you think she's hinting for a job with us?
1: Mm-hmm.
2: Yes, ma'am, I was.
1: There. She's a creature of impulses, as I read her character. Impulsive, warm-hearted, and loyal.
0: Yes, sir. She's the kind of...
1: If I only had my medical degree. At $5 a call, I'd have made 30 bucks so far today.
0: Come in. Oh, hello, Dr. Gamble.
3: Hello, Molly. How are you today, my little hypothyroid?
1: Please, doctor, there's a lady present. I'd suggest we leave my thighs out of the conversation.
0: Don't mind me, boys. You know, it's been a long time since I was so delicate that I called a leg of mutton a limb of lamb. You know, you look tired, doctor.
3: I am tired, my dear. I've been sick for a week, but my confounded patients won't leave me alone long enough so I can go to bed and rest. I'm so run down, I got tread marks on my shirt.
1: Trouble with you, Doc, is that you bungle your cases. Huh? You rely too much on materia medica, not enough on human nature. The best way to practice medicine is not with pills. It's from here. From the heart.
3: I see. And what would you prescribe for influenza, Dr. Gillespie? Long walks in the rain?
1: Not at all, my dear sir, not at all. But I'd mix a little kindness and warm-hearted understanding in the treatment.
0: You know, when you say things like that, dearie, you get the moist, happy look of a horse that's just had a nice roll in a dirt road.
3: Now, look, McGee, when I passed my medical examination...
1: You did?
3: So...
1: Oh, that's great, Doc. But, hey, Molly, Doc passed his medical examination. I was wrong. He is practicing legally.
3: Why? Why are you insulting little gutter snipe? Are you trying to insinuate...
0: Now, boys, please. Come, McGee. Don't lose the common touch.
1: Oh, I'm sorry, Doctor. I forgot myself.
3: Well, don't remember yourself on my account.
1: I was merely trying to point out, sir, that in the proper treatment of people, understanding is the prime factor. You got to get behind the illness, know what they're thinking.
3: I know darn well what they're thinking. They're thinking, A, is this going to hurt? And B, is Doc Gamble going to let me off cheap?
1: The answer is yes and no. The trouble with you, you lack the important essential for greatness in your profession.
3: Yes?
1: Yes, the common touch.
3: Well, of all the impudent, unmitigated, double-distilled arrogance... How you can have the infernal, shameless, insolent bumptiousness to stand there...
1: Hey, no sympathy, no understanding.
3: Stand there and tell me I don't understand my patient.
1: Well...
3: For 3 grains of monoacetic acid, ester of salicylic acid, I'd kick your pudgy little carcass from here to Helsinki.
1: Oh, Oh, yeah, well, let me...
0: Now, hush, McGee. Look, Doctor, it's all from the letter that he got.
1: Yeah.
3: Letter? What letter?
1: This letter right here, Doc. It informs me in no uncertain terms that I got what you lack. Tolerance. Understanding. The common touch.
3: Where did you ever get a letter like that? Off a Ouija board?
0: No. From a handwriting analyst, Doctor. She says McGee has the finest possible character to make a great physician.
1: Yeah, they could tell that from my handwriting, Doc.
3: Mm-hmm.
1: Ain't it wonderful how accurate they can size a guy up from a mere signature? My gosh,
3: wait a minute, wait a minute.
1: Huh?
3: When you submitted that handwriting sample, didn't you ask me to mail the postcard for you?
0: Yes, you did, McGee. I remember distinctly.
1: Oh, so what? So what, Doc?
3: This is wonderful.
0: What is, Doctor?
1: Huh?
3: Why, his handwriting was so illegible, I didn't have the heart to mail it.
1: Huh?
3: I filled another one out and signed his name to it myself.
0: He means they analyzed Dr. Gamble's handwriting and not yours, McGee.
3: Well, of all the dirty understanding, tolerance, my boy, understanding, don't lose that common sense. All that dirty, low-down, deceitful...

0: 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And, of course, for the care of all your linoleum surfaces, Johnson's self-polishing Glow Coat is the kind of product prescribed by linoleum manufacturers and good housekeeping authorities and proved in use on millions of floors.
1: Ladies and gentlemen, we want to thank you for the wonderful way in which you answered our recent appeal to you to buy war bonds. We're sorry we can't give you the final results as all the returns are not in. But we assure you, your response was magnificent.
2: And today is the final day of the fourth war loan drive. So if you haven't bought as many extra bonds as you possibly can, now is the time to show your friends and relatives in uniform that the home front knows what to do in the zero hour.
1: Good night.
2: Good night, all.
0: The character of Wellington heard on this program was played.

0: Red, will you come up here and tell us a funny little story of Mirzy Dotes and Dozy Dotes?
1: I know a ditty, nutty as a fruitcake, screwy as a goon, and silly as a loon. Some call it pretty, others call it crazy, but they all sing this tune. Mirzy Dotes and Dozy Dotes and little Amsy Divey.

0: pears, he dotes a nose, he dotes a little amsy-divey, a kiddledy-divey too, wouldn't you? 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
1: Oh, if you want to say in a different way, I'm so in love with you. Say iggity o, ziggity o, and liggity o, and liggity o, and liggity o, and liggity o, me too. 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Say iggity o, and liggity yes, and liggity yes, and liggity yes, and liggity yes, and liggity o to you. So I will show you easy way to learn it in a minute. 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

0: the one you love needs a little shove, then you should make this plea. 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
1: Yiggity song.

Hello, men. This is Marie Green again, coming to you on V-Discs. I have two songs for you, and I'm pretty sure you all know them, and I hope that you'll all like them. They are Solitude, and I Know That You Know.

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This time is my time, 'twill soon be goodbye time. Then in the starlight, hold me tight with one more little kiss, say nighty-night.

you go, I choose you, won't lose you. 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Good night.

This is Marie Green. This V-disc we've made for you is a little out of the ordinary because all we did was just sort of get together and take off our shoes, relax, and try to create one of those soft, mellow moods. Singing with me on this record is a fellow we discovered here on V-discs. His name is Joe Dosh. It's the first record he's ever made, and I hope you'll like him as much as all of us do. Oh, yes, the name of the song? Well, it's easy to remember. Your sweet expression.

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0: Lux presents Hollywood. Lever Brothers Company, the makers of Lux Flakes, bring you the Lux Radio Theater, starring Robert Cummings, Anne Blythe, Howard DeSilva, and Lee J. Cobb in Great Expectations. Ladies and gentlemen, your producer, Mr. William Keeley.
1: Greetings from Hollywood, ladies and gentlemen. Tonight, the Lux Radio Theater inaugurates its 14th year on the air. And I'd like to thank you of the listening audience, as well as the motion picture studios and stars, for making our past 13 years so happy and successful. And in celebration, we bring you tonight one of the greatest English classics ever filmed, J. Arthur Rank's screen epic, Great Expectations. Starred in our cast are four of Hollywood's favorite players, Robert Cummings, Anne Blythe, Howard DeSilva, and Lee J. Cobb. Any anniversary is a time for taking stock of the past, and we note with particular pride the ever-growing popularity of Lux Flakes. During the lifetime of this theater and for years before, they've entered more and more American homes to become a household word for cleanliness, discrimination, and good taste. And I'm sure that you, who put your faith in Lux Flakes, have been happily rewarded. On to tonight's play, David Lean's production of Great Expectations, starring Robert Cummings as Pip, Anne Blythe as Estella, Howard DeSilva as Jaggers, and Lee J. Cobb as Magwitch.
2: This dark and tangled narrative has its beginning in the year 1821. I was 12 years of age, living in the south of England with my sister and her husband. Late one gusty autumn afternoon, I visited the village churchyard where my mother and father are buried. And suddenly, from behind one of the tombstones...
3: Keep still, you little devil, or I'll cut your throat.
2: He was looming over me, huge and horrible, his great wrists shackled in chains, an escaped convict.
3: Tell us your name, quick.
4: Pip. Pip, sir.
3: You're lying, that's no name.
4: Oh, it is, sir. Pip, it really is, but they call me Pip.
3: Show us where you live.
4: 3 miles, sir, across the marshes.
3: Where's your father?
4: Here, sir. This is his grave.
3: And your mother?
4: Here, too, sir.
3: Well, who do you live with? Supposing you're kindly let live, which I ain't made up my mind about as yet.
4: With my sister, sir. Miss Joe Godfrey, wife of Joe Godfrey, the blacksmith.
3: Blacksmith, eh? Know what a file looks like? A file?
4: Yes, sir.
3: You know what whittles is?
4: Yes, sir. Food, sir.
3: You get me a file and you get me whittles. I'll have your heart and liver out.
4: I'll try, sir.
3: You'll bring them whittles and that file to me in this churchyard tomorrow morning. At daylight.
4: Yes, sir.
3: And never a word of having seen such a person as me.
4: Yes, sir.
3: There's another man hid here with me. He has a secret way of getting at a boy and tearing him wide open. Say, heaven strike you dead if you breathe a word.
4: Heaven strike me dead if I breathe a word.
3: Now, get you home.
2: As I expected, my sister had a welcome for me when I returned.
4: But I've only been to the churchyard, Mrs. Joe.
5: You can stop beating on me, is that enough?
6: I ask no opinion of you. Now supper. And you too, you young devil.
5: Well, sit down, boy.
4: Joe, that noise. What was that? Was that Great Cummins, Joe?
5: Oy, lad, escaped convicts, two of them, from the prison ships across the marshes and the river.
4: I wonder who's put in prison ships. And why they're put in prison ships?
5: People who murder Pip and forge and rob.
6: And they always start by asking too many questions. Now you clean your plate and get off to bed.
2: What sleep I had that night was plagued with the dreadful vision of the convict waiting for me in the churchyard. I was up long before dawn. Country, I stole a postman for your shop file. I ran most of the way. It gave me less time to sleep.
4: I'm here, sir.
3: You brought none with you?
4: No, sir. This is for you, sir. A Port Pie and Joe's brandy.
3: Give it here.
4: I think you have the chills, sir.
3: I'm much of your opinion, boy. The food now. The food.
4: Are you starved, sir? I'm glad to see you enjoy it, sir.
3: Thank you, boy. Thank you, I do.
4: Aren't you going to leave any for him?
3: Him?
4: Your friend, the other man.
3: I didn't say he was a friend of mine. Anyway, he's gone. Now, give us the file, boy.
4: If there isn't anything else, sir, may I please go home now?
3: Yeah. Go home. I'm beholden to you. Thank you, boy. Thank you.
2: All day long, the mounted soldiers swarmed over the marshes, searching for the convicts. They were captured, both of them. On the way back to the prison ship, the sergeant's horse lost a shoe, so they stopped at Joe's blacksmith shop. And with them was the convict I had helped.
5: So you caught them both, Sergeant. What happened to the other one?
7: The corporal took him on ahead. We'd not have got this one at all. If it wasn't for the help that somebody gave us. Hey, my witch, ain't that right now?
8: That's right enough.
7: What are you looking the boy for?
8: No reason. Sergeant, wish to say something respecting this here escape.
7: You do, eh? I'll say it.
8: May prevent some persons from suffering suspicions. Now that I know it was my shipmate turned me in.
7: Well?
8: I stole some food from this blacksmith's house last night.
5: You were in my house last night?
8: Stole a dram of liquor and a pork pie.
5: The pork pie? My Mrs. Fair tore the house down looking for it.
8: I'm sorry to say I ate your pie.
5: Oh, you're welcome to it as ever it were mine. We wouldn't want you to starve to death, would us, Pip?
4: No, Joe, no.
7: Get back to your forge, blacksmith. It's getting late.
2: It was a year later when an adventure of quite another sort befell me. My great-uncle Pumblechook came to the house on a very mysterious errand.
9: That's all I know, Mrs. Joe. Miss Evesham sent word that she wants the boy to call on her.
10: Well, you hear that, boy?
4: Yes, ma'am.
5: But, Uncle, it don't make sense. What do you want him for in that great old house? Pip, do you know who Miss Evesham is?
4: The strange lady who nobody sees.
5: Oh, and she's mad. Ain't she, Mrs. Joe?
10: Well, she may be mad, but she's rich enough to make the boy's fortune.
9: The message says she wants Pip to come to her house and play.
10: Then he'd better go and play, or I'll work him good. Get to the pump, boy. Get to the pump and scrub till you shine.
9: Here's the fine big gate, Grandnevy. So ring the bell, ring it, boy.
4: What name?
9: Pumblechook.
4: Quite right. She's coming. It's a girl.
9: First girl you've ever seen, is it?
4: No, sir.
9: Then restrain your observation, sir, till invited. This is Pip, young lady.
4: So this is Pip, is it? Come, Pip. Not you, only him.
9: Hey, not me.
4: Go away. Come along, boy.
2: The house was like nothing I'd ever seen before or since, with a musty smell and dust and cobwebs everywhere, as if the house had died. Not a ray of sunlight, only the glimmer of the candle in the hand of the little girl and the ring of our footsteps on the stone.
4: This door, boy. Over here.
11: After you, miss.
4: Don't be silly. I'm not going in.
12: Who is it? Who's there?
11: Pip, ma'am. Mr. Pumblechook's boy. Come to play.
12: Let me look at you. Well, you aren't afraid of a woman who has never seen the sun since before you were born?
11: No, Miss Havisham.
12: Look at my hand. What do I touch when I put my hand here?
11: Your heart.
12: Broken. My broken heart. Sometimes I have sick fancies, boy. And I've had a fancy that I would like to see someone play. Well, play. Estella, come here. Play with this boy.
4: With him? A common neighboring boy? Look at his boots.
12: You can break his heart, Estella. Boy, play cards with her. Here, cards.
4: Deal the cards, boy.
11: Yes, miss.
4: What, coarse hand?
11: I'm sorry, miss.
4: Now look what you've done. You've dropped the cards.
11: Excuse me, I'll pick them up.
4: You stupid, clumsy, laboring boy.
12: She has many hard things to say of you, Pip. Have you nothing to say of her?
11: I think she is very insulting.
12: Anything else?
11: I think she is very pretty.
12: Anything else?
11: I think I should like to go home now.
12: And never see her again, even though she's so pretty?
11: I'm not sure that I shouldn't like to see her again, but I think I should like to go home now.
12: You shall go home in time. Play the game out.
2: Thereafter, in accordance with Miss Havisham's wishes, I made innumerable visits to the great house, each time with a cruel, tormenting smile,
5: Estella would meet me and take me to Miss Havisham.
10: Well, boy?
11: Well, miss?
10: Am I pretty today?
11: Yes, I think you are very pretty.
10: Am I insulting?
11: Not so much as Tuesday, miss.
10: Not so much so. Take that, you coarse little monster. What do you think of me now?
11: I won't tell you.
10: Why don't you cry again, you little wretch? You cried that first day, didn't you? I saw you. You went through the gate crying.
11: And she'll never cry because of you again.
10: Open the door. Today she's in there.
2: This was one of the many rooms I had never before entered. In the candlelight, I saw an immense table with chairs about and laden with dishes and fine silver. But upon everything hung the same pall of dirt and decay. And seated at the head of the table was Miss Havisham.
12: Do you know what that is in the center of the table?
11: No, ma'am.
12: A wedding cake. My wedding cake, Pip. Long before you were born, it was placed there. It and I have worn away together. The mice have gnawed at it, Pip. But sharper teeth have gnawed at me. There, boy. Run along now, run along. You'll find Estella in the garden.
2: Estella was not in the garden. A boy was there, a stranger, stripped to the waist and holding up his fists. He said Estella had sent for him to fight me and teach me manners. So I fought with him and cut his eye and set his nose to bleeding. He was very gracious about it.
13: Well, you've won all right. Fight's over.
11: Can't I help you? I really didn't mean...
13: No, thanks. I'm chipped up. Can't understand how you did it, though.
11: You're leaving?
13: Oh, yes. No point in staying now, is there?
11: Well, good afternoon, then.
13: Same to you.
10: Boy.
11: Where are you?
10: Over here. And don't ask. When I call you, come.
11: Yes, miss.
10: You whipped the village boy.
11: I had no wish to fight at all.
10: But you whipped him. So you may kiss me.
11: Thank you.
10: Now go home. It's no use. You'll never become a gentleman.
2: I would never become a gentleman any more than I could give up running to Miss Havisham every time she gave me leave to do so. By now, I had entered upon the regular occupation of pushing Miss Havisham from room to room in a chair while she questioned me as to what books I had read and what I was going to be. Estella was always hovering about, but never again did she tell me I might kiss her.
10: I hate you, boy. I hate you.
2: My admiration for her knew no bounds, and scarcely a night went by without my falling asleep with the image of a lovely face before me. And then came a day when I went to Havisham House with slow feet and a heavy heart.
11: I can't come to see you anymore, Miss Havisham.
12: I've heard the news, Pip. Your sister has died.
11: Yes.
12: She treated you miserably. You'll do better without her.
11: But I have to help Joe now, Miss Havisham, about the cottage and at the forge.
12: An apprentice blacksmith? You?
11: Yes, Miss Havisham.
12: Since this is your last visit, here, some golden sovereigns.
11: Thank you.
12: You've earned them well.
11: Thank you.
12: Estella, show the boy out.
11: Goodbye, Miss Havisham.
10: I heard what you told her. You had better say goodbye to me because I'm going away, too.
11: Going away?
10: To France to be educated.
11: France?
10: Well, aren't you sorry?
11: Yes, Estella. I'm very sorry.
14: Well, who are we here?
10: A boy, Mr. Jaggers.
14: A boy, eh? From the neighborhood?
11: Yes, sir. Miss Havisham sent for me, sir.
14: Well, behave yourself, then. I have a large experience of boys, and you're a bad lot of fellows, all of you. Miss, I shall talk to you about your passage to France.
10: I'll be right there, Jaggers.
11: I wish I knew when you were coming back, Della. And I wish...
10: Well, what do you wish?
11: I wish I could kiss you goodbye.
10: Try it and see what happens.
11: Thank you.
2: My word will, my life at the Smith began. I was happy enough, especially when Joe brought Biddy into us as the new Mrs. Joe, a trusted friend of both and a blessing on the household. In the sixth of my apprenticeship, I saw Mr. Jaggers again, cottage asking to see Joe and me alone.
14: So you're the blacksmith, eh? By name, Joe, or Joe Gargery?
15: Yes, sir. Yes, sir.
14: Have you just commonly known as Pip?
15: I'm Pip, sir.
14: Oh. So you're Pip, are you?
15: Yes.
14: My name is Jaggers. I'm a lawyer in London. You better close that door.
15: Yes.
14: Now, Joseph Gargery, I'm the bearer of an... I relieve you of this young fellow. You would not object to canceling his apprenticeship for him. You would want nothing for so doing?
5: Well, heaven forbid that I should want anything for not Stan Pipsway. Hey, he's a fine, good lad, sir.
14: Very well, and very well. I come now to the young fellow himself. To him I say, he has great expectations. I am instructed to come in that he will come into a handsome property.
5: Pip! Wait.
14: Further, it is the desire of the present possessory that he shall be immediately removed from his present sphere and brought up as befits a young gentleman, and that he ought to have a name of Pip. If you have any objection, kindly mention it now.
5: I've no objection.
14: I should think not, indeed. Further, Miss Pip, you ought to the name of the person who is your benefactor. It's to remain a profound secret until the person chooses to reveal it.
5: Yes, sir.
14: If you have any suspicion as to who that person might be, keep within your own breast, sir. Well,
5: I have no objection.
14: Now then, kindly consider me your guardian.
5: Thank you, sir.
14: Oh, let me tell you, I'm quite well paid for my services, otherwise I shouldn't have them. I shall arrange for you to come to London in 2 weeks. Some new clothes here, sir, are 20 guineas. Well, Joseph Gard's dumbfounded.
5: Sir, I am.
14: Thank you, Mr. Gardry. Good night, Mr. Pip.
5: Since I start tomorrow, Miss Havisham, I thought you would kindly not mind my taking leave.
12: Well, Pip, well, I must say your clothes are quite handsome.
5: Oh, Miss Havisham, I'm into wonderful good fortune since I last saw you.
12: I have seen Mr. Pip. I have heard all about it.
5: Have you had any news from Estella?
12: Oh, yes. Tear than ever, I dare say, and admire to see her. You, too, have a promise. Be good and deserve it.
5: Miss Havisham, thank you. Thank you for everything.
9: Goodbye, Betty.
5: God bless you, dear old Pip. God bless you.
11: Hey, boy, take good care.
9: One day I'll come and see you, Pip. What larks, eh? Well, goodbye.
11: Oh, Joe. Fine, darling. Who could it be, Joe?
5: Not worry, Edo, for that, darling. Just wave to a young gentleman. A young gentleman's expectations.
1: Act two of Universal International's release, Great Patience, starring Robert Cummings as Pip as Estella, Howard De Silva as Jaggers, J. Cobb as Magwitch.
2: London, the wonder of London, and I was a part of it now. Upon my arrival, I went to the offices of Mr. Jack.
14: So you've arrived safely, Mr. Pip. Settle you. Wemmick, bring the file on Mr. Pip. You are scrutinized, Pip.
2: I beg your pardon, sir.
14: Those claimed men on the wall, they're death men, deceased clients. I've had the honor, sir, of distinguished criminals of the generation.
2: Yes, sir.
14: Thank you. Mr. Pip, Wemmick here will conduct you to... You will share rooms there with a Mr. Herbert Pocket.
2: Sir.
14: Mr. Pocket will assist in your acquaintance and the manners of life. Take it that is agreeable?
2: Oh, indeed, sir.
14: Next day, your allowance will be £250 per annum. A very handsome sum of money, too, I think.
2: Undoubtedly, Mr.
14: Of course, you'll go wrong somehow, but that being neither fault nor affair of mine, why spell it, eh? Goodbye, then, Mr. Pip, and good luck.
2: My rooms in Barnard's Inn were most comfortable, and the young man I shared them with, Herbert Pocket, most amiable. After supper that night, we suddenly found ourselves...
9: Well, you're the boy.
16: No, you're the boy. The boy who knocked me down in Miss Havisham's garden.
5: Well, someplace before.
16: Well, then, instead of new friends, we're old friends. Well, if Miss Havisham had taken a liking to me instead of being provided for, I might even be engaged to a...
2: Herbert, who...
16: Well, Miss Havisham's ward. Brought up by Miss Revenge on all the male sex.
2: Reek Revenge?
16: Friends, Pip, I thought you knew.
2: Knew what?
16: Well, anyway, some 20 years ago, Miss Havisham fell past a stranger. A marriage was arranged, the wedding date was set, the marriage arrived, but not the bridegroom. And bade a farewell. Miss Havisham fell immediately, but if ever she did, she laid the waste as you've seen it, and has never since looked upon the light of day.
2: When did she adopt Estella?
16: I don't know. Much about Estella as I do.
2: If I learned little from Herbert about Estella, I feel about the art of being a useless young gentleman.
5: Today, Mr. Jaggers, my guardian, sent for me.
14: Sit down, Mr. Pip. Now then, what do you say, Tom?
2: At the rate of, Mr. Jaggers? I'm afraid I'm not able to answer that.
14: I thought... Well, I've asked you a question. Have you a question to ask of me?
2: It'd be a great relief to ask you several questions, Mr. Jaggers, if it
17: Ask one.
18: Is factor to be made known to me today?
17: No, ask me another.
18: Well, I was just wondering if I had to receive.
14: Yes, I thought we should come to that.
19: Yes, sir.
14: Mr. Pip, you've been spending pretty freely of late and are in...
18: I'm afraid I must say yes, sir.
14: You know you must.
18: Yes, sir.
14: Wemmick, hand Mr. Pip that piece of... Say, what is Mr. Pip?
18: It's a banknote. A banknote for £100.
14: And at the rate of that handsome sum per rate, you are to live until your benefactor appears.
18: Will it still be years hence, Mr. Jaggers?
14: Good afternoon, Mr. Pip.
18: Still, the mystery of my benefactor persists as deep as ever, though softened, admittedly, by the doubling of my income. After that, Joe Gargery wrote me a letter. He was come. Of a sudden, I realized I was ashamed of Joe. And I had succeeded only in becoming a snob, none of it of all so late as he who swindles himself.
3: Look, Pip, I've been here all day, sir, and... And you've treated me fine, sir. But long, yeah, I wouldn't have come except Miss Havisham. Would you tell Mr. Pip, she says, that I wish to see him, fire to him? Well, I've now...
18: Oh, you're going, Joe?
3: Oh, Pip, old chap, you were figures to be seen together in London. I'm Roger.
18: Well, you may stay the night if you wish.
3: No. Go get out, Pip, old chap. God bless you.
18: Presented myself once again at Havisham House.
12: Come in, Pip. How good to see you. Well, have you no eyes but for me?
18: Estella. Oh, what a wonderful surprise and pleasure.
12: You will both have a each other. Go out into the garden.
20: And this is where you had the fibre pocket. I enjoyed that battle.
18: Me very much.
20: Did I?
18: Don't you remember?
20: No, I don't.
18: Do you remember the first time I came here? The time you made me cry?
20: I made you cry?
18: I remember.
20: You meant nothing to me. Why should I remember? Lies, Pip, that I have no heart. Perhaps that's why I'm...
18: No one looking at you could believe that, Estella.
20: No. If we are to be thrown together, you had better believe that at once.
18: Believe it.
20: At any rate, it's said. So don't expect too much. Come, Pip. We'll walk once more around.
12: Is she beautiful, Pip? Graceful groom? Do you admire Estella?
18: Must, who sees her, Miss Havisham.
12: She is going to London.
18: I shall be the happiest man there.
12: Love her. Will you love her? If she tears your heart, love her. I made her to be... Oh, Mr. Jaggers.
14: Madam, Mr. Pip, what are you doing here?
18: I wished me to see Estella.
14: Huh? Oh, yes. Lady, a very fine young lady.
20: At any rate, it's said. So don't expect too much. Come, Pip. We'll walk once more around.
12: Is she beautiful, Pip? Graceful groom? Do you admire Estella?
18: Must, who sees her, Miss Havisham.
12: She is going to London.
18: I shall be the happiest man there.
12: Love her. Will you love her? If she tears your heart, love her. I made her to be... Oh, Mr. Jaggers.
14: Madam, Mr. Pip? What are you doing here?
18: I wished me to see Estella.
14: Huh? Oh, yeah. Lady, a very...

0: Oh, yes. Lydia, a very fine young lady.
1: That of... I called briefly upon Joe and Biddy and returned to London. It was my unbounded pleasure to extend my arm to Estella, Surrey. We sat and talked in a nearby coffee house. You mean you're not staying here in London?
2: I mean that I shall be staying in Richmond.
1: I'm only 10 miles from here. But why Richmond?
2: I'm going to live with a lady there who has the power of showing me to people and...
1: Oh, you'll have a gay time, Estella.
2: It is a part of Miss Havisham's, but I cannot take great pleasure, Pip, in events I do not. But I'll try to be beautiful and gay and obedient.
1: To always be a part of Miss Havisham's plan.
2: Thrive with Mr. Pocket.
1: Estella, I ask you, will you all...
2: Do you thrive with Mr. Pocket?
1: At least it's...
2: Yes.
1: As pleasant as... Stella so near London, I was able to see her often in the months that followed. One of many admirers. One winter's night, Estella...
2: You don't... I'm sorry, now I've promised the polka to Mr. Drummond.
1: Take his eyes off you. Look at him.
2: Is there anything to look at?
1: That's a question I wanted to ask you for weeks, hovering over you.
2: All sorts of ugly creatures, Doc. Can the candle help
1: it? Oh, it makes me red in looks and smiles... Such as you never give me.
2: Deceive and entrap you.
1: Do you deceive and entrap?
2: The others, Pip. All of them but you.
1: I went back to London. Hubbard had not yet come home. The door. And instead, an old man, his long white hair and his black coat dripping with the rain.
3: Pip?
1: I am Mr. Pip, sir.
3: Yeah. I'd like to sit down first. It's... disappointing to a man after having...
1: What do you mean?
3: Is there a...
1: Why do you ask that?
3: Ah, you're a gay man, Pip. I'm glad you've grown
1: here.
3: Look at me.
1: Who... How do I know who you... Oh, God. The convict I gave food to.
3: Acted noble, Pip. And I never forgot.
1: There was no need for you to come here to thank me.
3: I wanted to see you again.
1: If I spoke harshly to you just now, I'm sorry. I've been living...
3: But I've been a sheep farmer. Far away.
1: You've done very well.
3: I have done wonderful well, convict.
1: I'm glad.
3: Yes, I... You've done well, too. May I make so bold as to ask...
1: How?
3: Yes.
1: Well, I've been chosen to...
3: May I ask, what property? May I ask, whose property?
1: I don't...
3: Could I make a guess, I wonder, at your income? Say, £500. Your guardian, could it be he's a lawyer, Pip? That lawyer's name now. Would it be,
1: How do you know that?
3: As to the employer of that begins with J and might be Jagger.
1: It's you.
3: Yes, Pip. It's me. Give me your hand, Pip. Let me... I swore that time, sure as ever I'd escape again. That guinea should go to you. Hunt a dog which you kept life in, got his head, could make a gentleman. And did you ever think it might be me?
1: No, never. No one else, perhaps?
3: No one else, dear boy. Single-handed. Father, Pip. Me.
1: Mr. Pip is this? Mr. Talk to you, Mr. Jaggers. Alone. Oh?
4: Sure.
1: Get out. I said...
4: I'll get out.
1: I've never seen her here before.
0: She's been here before. For years, Mr. Pip. I once saved her from the hangman, and now she cleans...
1: Mr. Jaggers, I want to assure myself that what I have been told...
0: Or, informed. Told would imply to have verbal communication with a man, for example, in New South Wales.
1: Informed, then. I have been informed by a person named... that he is the benefactor so long unknown to... Well, wherever he is, I have always supposed it was Miss Havisham.
0: Why? Not a particle of evidence, Pip. Anything on evidence?
1: Will you have nothing more to say?
0: I will say this. I think you should know that I communicated with a Mr. Abel Magwitch, reminding him that if he should ever set foot again in this country, he would take a look out that window, Pip. What is occurring in the prison yard?
1: It's horrible. They're preparing to hang...
0: 8, I believe, this morning. Happens if his enemies here would not hesitate to inform an escaped convict. There is a...
1: I see.
0: But no doubt he has been guided to South Wales.
1: But if Mr. Magwitch were in this country, out of this country at once, would he not?
0: If he were here? Yes. Yes, at once.
1: Must be done. Good day, Mr. Jaggers.

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2: Act 3 of Robert Cummings as Pip, Anne Blythe as Estella Jaggers, and Lee J. Cobb as Magwitch.
3: I knew my benefactor. I knew he was now risking his life, but I had one course to follow. Somehow I must get at his side as long as he lived. With one only, leaving him to care for Mr. Magwitch, I sought Estella.
4: We have company, Miss Havisham. Look.
5: And what brings you here, Mr. Pip, so
3: my benefactor is, Miss Havisham. I am as unhappy as you could have wished me to be.
5: Well, who is he?
3: When Mr. Jaggers...
5: Mr. Jaggers had nothing to do with lawyer, and the lawyer of your patron is Cohen. Yes, I led you on.
3: Was that kind?
5: That I should be kind.
3: I would have spoken sooner, Estella, just for one another. I felt I could not tell you of my real views for yourself. But now that I am going away, loved you, Estella. Loved you since I first came to this house.
4: Love me, but you would not be warned.
3: Is it true, then, you?
4: Quite true.
3: And that you encourage him?
4: True.
3: Oh, you cannot fling yourself at such a man.
4: Should I fling myself once that I bring nothing to you?
3: But you can't love him, Estella.
4: Marry him, Pip. Don't be afraid of my being... Here. Here is my hand. You'll get me out of your thoughts in a week.
5: Let her go, Pip. What have I...
3: ...house when a frightful scream sent me rushing back. I heard a window shatter, terrified face of Miss Havisham as the fire enveloped her. I dashed to the room and smothered the flames. A falling candle must have started the fire. Miss Havisham was dead. When I returned to London...
6: I had you come to my... Things fair in Barnard's Inn.
3: Well, why do you ask?
6: Because of a... Of a certain convict knows of his watched. I also hear that you are being watched, might be watched again. So I advised a certain Mr. Herbert Park while you were out of the way.
3: Where are they? Mr. Magwitch and our faithful friend Herbert Pocket in an obscure lodging house on the Thames River.
7: Yes.
3: Only that we'd be safe here for a while.
7: Now don't fret over me, dear boy.
3: Jaggers spoke to me of an enemy. Do you know...
7: The same man I told you of in the churchyard. He turned and he'd do it again to see me hanged. But to make me leave my boy.
3: You won't have to leave me.
7: With me? You'd come with me. Ah, oh, you're a gamin, Pip. Boys turned out to be.
3: Twice a week a packet boat left Gray's End Pier. One watched us, he'd be at that pier. We had to find some river was a buoy. Here we observed the boat would always occasion to take on passengers. That was where daily Herbert and I went rowing in the river, becoming familiar figures till last the day came that we'd waited for. But it was in heavy rain. 6.
7: How does it look from the window, Pip?
3: Well, black as ever. See, it swamp us before we get...
7: What is it, Bob?
3: Men on horseback. They're looking at this house.
8: Police?
3: I can't say. I think so. They're going now. They're walking their horses.
8: This way?
3: Can't be too sure of themselves, or they'd go at a gallop. Set ready. We're rowing out this morning.
7: The storm stopped, Pip. Our luck's with it.
3: Boy, we'll be all right.
5: Row, Pip.
3: Write something, Mr. Magwitch.
7: What, dear boy?
3: What I'd more matter. Why have you done so much for me?
7: Miss Pip, little girl.
3: What happened to her?
7: I don't know. Shivering marshes. A boy was... That boy took the place of the child he had loved.
3: Straight ahead. We've made it. We've...
7: There's another boat, hold it.
3: Yes, Pip. Who could it be? We'll wait to find out. Swing around.
9: Hold ahoy! Stop in the name of the king. Convict there. I call upon him to surrender.
3: Dogbank, Herbert. We can still lose them. There were 4 men at the oars of the door on us. And then through the fog, we heard the engines of the packet boat. There was but one desperate chance to take. Row straight from down, would rest their oars. But if they too heard the ship, 10 feet from us when the packet boat leaped from the mist and crushed it broke. What happened in that next moment? Oh, Mr. Magwitch, old as he was, swimming toward a figure who had each other's throats, and then the stranger screaming as the great one into the churning waters. The next I knew, Mr. Magwitch was lying on the deck.
7: They're taking us back.
3: Myself for this.
7: I'm all right. Bye. And took my chance.
3: Oh, Jack, go off all right.
8: Forward.
3: Mr. Jaggers.
10: The law is the law, Mr.
8: Abel Magwitch, the sentence of the court is execution, and there hanged by the neck.
6: I've just come from the warden. After tomorrow.
3: There's nothing we can do.
6: Nothing. The man is quite ill, Pitt.
3: Yes, I know.
6: But his fortune, that becomes the claim of the crown.
3: The money.
6: It might have been different, but it is not different.
3: The money might go to the child? Mr. Jaggers, I know there was.
6: And what is more,
11: sit down. I'm going to put a case to you. The case of the woman.
3: Go on.
11: Now put the case that this woman, lady, who is anxious to adopt a little girl. But you understand?
3: I understand, but I can hardly believe it.
6: Observe who comes.
12: Yes, sir.
11: Oh, some fresh water in the basin.
6: Well, Pip?
3: I'm in my right mind. If that woman you call mom, the advisor you mentioned, will have a lot to answer for.
11: No. I've often seen children tried at the criminal bar. Whipped and cast out. And growing up to be hanged. Put the case.
6: Pretty little child of all that miserable heap that could be saved. Carefully.
3: I do, Mr. Jaggers. He did right. Does Estella
6: not know?
3: She must never be told.
6: Well, as to claim to use his own judgment, which he is in the process of arriving at. Meanwhile, you will find the child's father in the prison. And...
7: dear boy, if somehow I knew that you would. God bless you, Pip, and me. And what comfort along me since I was under the sun, Sean. That's the best of all. I don't complain of none.
3: I have something to say to you. Can you... You had a child once, whom you... She's a lady now, and very beautiful.
7: Pip, your aunt...
3: Oh, be merciful. Abel Magwitch died in my arms. Listen, suddenly finding the room spinning before my eyes. When my senses returned, Marjorie was smiling over me.
13: You're better, Pip, your favorite.
3: It is you, Jeff. I'm in your house, Jeff.
13: 3 weeks ago, he brought you home, dear old Pip, old chap. Betty.
3: The way I turned from you. Oh, you break.
13: Come what may. Soon you'll be well again.
3: Betty.
4: Right here.
3: The best husband in the world, Betty. And Joe?
13: Pip, old chap, which I know.
4: One day you'll marry. You still fret for her.
3: I think of her. But that poor... I knew as I said these words that I intended to visit. And when that day came, I walked through the years gone by.
14: What day? What?
15: Sometimes I have sick
14: and play. Don't bother, boy. A coarse, common laboring boy. I hate you.
3: I opened the door of Miss Havisham's room.
16: Yeah.
3: Miss Havisham sitting in her chair. Estella, husband.
4: I have no heard.
3: I've been, sir. I've heard nothing.
4: Bentley Drummer, who my parents were, he... Well, Pip, right.
3: I have no wish to laugh, Estella.
4: I know, and I shall live here, away from the world and all.
3: Have you been here?
4: I don't know.
3: You must leave and live here, Estella.
4: This is the house where I grew up. It's part of me. It's
3: gone from both of us.
4: She's not gone. She's still here in this very...
3: Miss Havisham, I have come back to let the sunlight in. From the drapes. There is sunshine in your home again, Miss Havisham. Estella. Oh, my darling.
4: I'm afraid.
3: Look at me. We will stop. Come with me, Estella. Out into the sunlight.
2: Luck, Blake. join me in inviting you to be with us again. Your theater presents Robert Montgomery, Lloyd Nolan, in 13 Rue Madeleine. This is William Moore from Hollywood.

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Pretty soon the cows and sheep got hep and started in to jig. 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

Hello, fellas. This is your old Uncle Phil Harris. Special Services asked me to introduce this B-disc, and I'm sure glad to do it. This Dixieland music is by Muggsy Spander and his all-stars, and they play China Boy, a one, a two, a hit it, boys.

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0: Ladies and gentlemen, the story you are about to hear is true. The names have been changed to protect the innocent. You're a detective sergeant. You're assigned a robbery detail. A pair of holdup men have been operating in your city. You know their method of operation. You know what they look like. Your job? Get them.
1: Dragnet, the documented drama of an actual crime. For the next 30 minutes, in cooperation with the Los Angeles Police Department, you will travel step by step on the side of the law through an actual case transcribed from official police files. From beginning to end, from crime to punishment, Dragnet is the story of your police force in action.
2: It was Wednesday, June 8th. It was warm in Los Angeles. We were working the day watch out of robbery detail. My partner's Frank Smith. The boss is Chief of Detectives Thad Brown. My name's Friday. We're on our way out from the office, and it was 10:14 a.m. when we got to the corner of Roberta and Mercury, the after-hours cafe.
3: Yeah, what'll be?
2: I'd like to see Harry Prentice.
3: Yeah, I'm in. What do you want?
2: Police officers. It's my partner, Frank Smith. My name's Friday.
3: Oh, all right. About last night, huh?
2: Yeah. Were you here?
3: Yeah, sure was. I'm the only one that's got a key. Place is open. I'm here.
2: Yes, sir. Now about the robbery?
3: Yeah, sure. What do you want to know?
2: Well, would you tell us what happened?
3: Should have read the papers this morning. All about it in there. Got a couple of copies if you want to see them.
2: No, that won't be necessary.
3: No trouble at all. Happen to have a couple of copies right here. Yeah, here, take a look, right here. Yeah, here it is. Yeah, I'll read it to you. Last night at the After Hours Cafe... I wish they'd given the address. At the After Hours Cafe, two gunmen held up and beat Jeffrey Hanks. The victim was approached outside the bar, and when asked for his money...
2: Yes, sir, now we saw all that. We'd just like to hear your version, if we could.
3: Oh, well, okay. What do you want to know?
2: Did you see the men?
3: The gun?
2: That's right.
3: Yeah, sure, I told the other cops they did. Gave them a description and everything.
2: Uh-huh. Notice anything about their speech? An accent, maybe?
3: No. I asked them what they wanted. One, a big one. He ordered a scotch and a rocks. Other one asked for plain grapefruit juice. No booze, just the juice.
2: Mm-hmm.
3: And lucky I had it. Got a couple of cans in for vodka drinks. Don't get a lot of call for it. Guy drank all I had.
2: Mm-hmm. When did the victim come in?
3: You mean Hanks?
2: Yeah.
3: Oh, must have been about 8:30, someplace in there.
2: Mm-hmm.
3: Walked in, sat down.
4: Had you seen him before?
3: No, brand new face.
2: Mm-hmm.
3: Nice looking guy, though. Kind you like to have for regulars.
2: That's all?
3: Yeah, quiet, good drinker. Doesn't bother the singles at the bar. Nice, you know what I mean.
2: Yeah.
3: I had a place full of them. I wouldn't have no worries.
2: How do you happen to get mixed up with the other two, do you know?
3: Yeah, you mean Hanks?
2: That's right.
3: Oh, I don't know. I wasn't paying a lot of attention. Poured him a martini, left him alone.
2: Mm-hmm.
3: A friend of mine, lady type, was here.

0: was talking to her. Her and her boyfriend been having trouble. He belted around a little bit. Not bad. Couple of scratches. You know how I mean.
1: I think so.
0: Well, she was asking me what to do. We've been friends for a long time, since I opened the place. Anyway, we was talking, so I didn't see what happened.
1: Yeah.
0: All I know is that the three of them got up and moved to the booth in the back. Ordered another round.
1: Uh-huh.
0: I hardly got the drinks back to the table, and they was ready for another one.
1: Go ahead.
0: Kept running from the bar to their table for the next couple of hours.
1: You hear anything they were saying?
0: No, not much. The one who was drinking scotch, he got a little plastered and loud. Told him a couple of times to shut up. Said I'd have to 86 him if they didn't.
1: Yeah.
0: Kept it up, so I told him to leave. Didn't take it kindly.
1: How do you mean that?
0: Well, it started to get rough, you know, telling me that they didn't have to take no guff from a barkeep.
1: No.
0: Well, I told him, the one drinking a grapefruit juice, I told him to get his friends out. And he says, we're not causing any trouble. And I said, that's the way I want to keep it.
1: Uh-huh.
0: So he said for me to leave him alone, and I said to the grapefruit, I said for him to leave right then. I don't want you in my place, I said.
1: Yeah.
0: Well, and so Scotch on the rocks, he said, tell his cat to go hide his head. Like that, he said. And turned the bear loose. And I grabbed the both of them, threw them out, through the door. O-U-T.
1: Yeah.
0: And I went back for the other guy, nice looking one. He was pretty gassed by then, had about 8 martinis, asked him to leave, he did.
1: Yeah. Did you have any trouble with him?
0: No, sir. Just asked, he walked out.
1: Were the other two outside when he left?
0: Yeah, standing on the sidewalk. I told him to shove off or I'd call the cops. Old Scotch in the rocks. He said for me to go soak my head. Well, I was going after him, but I figured it wouldn't do no good, so I came back inside.
1: Mm.
0: A couple minutes later, the nice guy, Banks.
1: Hanks.
0: Oh, yeah. Yeah, well, he came in, all beat up, clothes torn, real mess.
1: Yeah.
0: Big cut right along here, forehead. Said he'd been robbed, wanted me to call the cops.
1: Had you ever seen either of the two men before?
0: You mean Scotch in the rocks and Griffin?
1: That's right.
0: No, never did.
1: What if you take a look at this description, see if it's right. Here.
0: Yeah,
1: right here.
0: Sure. Glad to help out. Yeah, that looks about right.
1: Is there anything you can add to it?
0: No, just a couple of guys. Nothing at the bottom would stand out.
1: Would you know him if you saw him again?
0: Hard to say, you know what I mean.
1: Yes, sir.
0: A couple of guys came in and ordered a drink. Nothing special. Not sure I could point him out for you. Anybody'd forget him.
1: Not quite.
0: Huh?
1: We won't.
2: A.M. We left the bar and went back to the city hall. We checked with the stats office and picked up the results of their latest run. They listed 4 possibles, but when we read the names, we were no closer to the holdup men than we had been. The names were ones that we checked and cleared before. Frank and I went back to robbery. There was a message for us to see Captain Donahoe. We went into his office.
3: Yeah? Mm-hmm. No, far as I know, there's nothing new on it. That's right. Uh-huh. They just came in. What? All right. I'll let you know right away. Yeah. Bye. Come on in.
1: Hi, Skipper.
3: Captain. That was Chief Brown. Been calling all morning.
1: Yeah.
3: You know what he wants? What do I tell him?
1: Well, we talked to the bartender. He can't give us anything.
3: What about the victim?
1: Not much there either.
3: Able to come up with a name?
1: No, says he didn't hear anything.
3: That's a big help.
1: Well.
3: Sit down.
1: Thank you.
3: Cigarette?
1: Yeah, thanks, Skipper.
3: Smith?
4: Yes, Skipper.
3: I got it.
4: Thanks, Joe.
3: From the beginning, what do you got?
1: Well, good M.O., good description. We got an idea of the liner working, and that's about it.
3: What about stats?
1: Just picked up the new run, 4 names.
3: What's on them?
1: Clean. They've all been checked before.
3: Got to be something around town on them.
1: Well, there should be, but there just isn't.
3: How about your informants?
1: No, they haven't been able to tell us anything.
3: Straight?
1: No reason they should lie.
3: Victims and witnesses seen the mug books?
1: All we got. They haven't been able to come up with an identification. Burton up at CII sent all the stuff he's got on the method of operation. We checked it all through.
3: What about the places they could spend the money?
1: Well, we've been to Gardena 6 times. There's nothing out there.
3: What about Vegas?
1: Talked to the department over there. They're giving us all the help they can, but they haven't turned anything yet. We even got the racetracks covered.
3: Possible you missed something?
1: Sure, it's possible. I don't know what it could be.
3: If you knew, you wouldn't have missed it.
1: Yeah.
3: From the beginning, go over.
1: Okay. First report was made on... Wait a minute. Got it here. Here it is. Tuesday, April 26th. Victim came out of the bar... 2 men stopped him, started a conversation, got him into a car, beat him and robbed him.
3: 6 weeks ago.
1: That's right.
3: And the guys are still running.
1: Next one was on Friday, April 29th. Same MO, same description.
3: How often has it been happening since?
4: A couple of times a week.
3: You can't find a leak?
1: No, sir.
3: No rumbles?
1: None that we haven't run down.
3: Anybody in the office got anything?
1: We talked to Meade and Stromwell. I thought they had it made for us, but their lead didn't go anyplace.
3: That money they're getting isn't sitting in their pockets, being spent someplace.
1: We can't find the cash register.
3: I'll tell you this. A fellow they nailed last night, what's his name?
1: Jeffrey Hanks.
3: Yeah. Well, he's got some friends in the city hall. They're pretty upset about what happened. Called the chief this morning. He's been on me. I'm giving it to you. He won't be happy with excuses, and I don't want to give him any, so don't hand me any.
1: Right.
3: Boils down simple. I don't care how you do it. I don't care where. Just get it done. I want those 2 men, and I want them fast.
1: Right.
3: I know how it is. Now you do, too.
1: Yes, sir.
3: I don't like the pressure any more than you do, but we're getting it all the way around.
1: People that are making the noise should follow us around for a couple of days.
3: That's the difference. They don't have to.
1: Huh?
3: You're getting paid.
2: Frank and I went over every piece of information we had on the case. We reread the reports that had been filed by the officers at the scene. Statements from witnesses and victims were gone over again. The names the stats office had given us were run through R&I again. None of it did any good. We still didn't have a lead to the identity of the thieves. 3 days passed while we talked to informants and questioned other sources of information. On Sunday, June 12th, we got back to the office from talking to a bartender out on Olympic Boulevard.
4: Well, that's another one didn't go any place.
1: Yeah, you want to get the book?
4: Yeah, I'll take one.
1: I got it. Robbery Friday. Uh-huh. Yeah, Jack. Yeah, where is the place? Wait a minute. Yeah, I got it. Yeah, I guess the word's all over. Yeah. Okay, we'll check it out. Thanks, boy. Right, bye.
4: There's nothing in the book. Thank God. Want to know if you could make it for dinner tonight. Got a barbecue plan.
1: You better call it off.
4: You got other plans?
1: That was McCready on the phone. He just got a call from a bartender out in Wilshire.
4: Yeah?
1: Woman crying in her beer. Says he figured we want to check it out.
4: What is it?
1: She says her boyfriend is one of our suspects. The bar Sergeant Jack McCready had mentioned was on the corner of Wilshire Boulevard and Ingram Street. There were two people in the place when we arrived. One, an elderly man sitting near the door, and the other, a middle-aged woman at the rear of the bar. We checked with the bartender, and he told us that he'd made the call. He went on to say that the woman had come in about 10 that morning. Since that time, she'd been crying and mumbling something about going to the police. Frank and I went back to talk to her.
5: You're looking for something?
1: I understand that you want to talk to the police.
5: What's that got to do with you?
1: Well, my name is Friday. This is my partner, Frank Smith.
4: How you doing?
5: You're cops, huh?
1: What'd you want to see us about, lady?
5: That bum Derwin. That's what it's about. Bum.
1: What's his name, is it? Derwin?
5: Yeah, real no good. Look what he done to me all the time, hadn't me. I think we was married all the time.
1: What's his last name, do you know?
5: Holbrook. Derwin Holbrook. You like to buy me a drink?
1: I think you had enough of that, lady.
5: Well, that's where you're wrong. I'm supposed to show you that you don't know what you're talking about. And then you went to me at all. You haven't caught Derwin, none.
1: What's he done?
5: Hold ups.
1: Ma'am?
5: Hold ups. That's what he's done. All over town, old Derwin's been holding people up.
1: See your husband?
5: Me? Derwin's wife?
1: That's right.
5: That's real funny. Now, that is... Me and Derwin married. I don't think I wouldn't do it. Not for a minute, don't think it. But it ain't true. Not at all. That's true. And Derwin is just a friend.
1: Uh-huh.
5: Been a friend for 12 years. That's a long time.
1: That's right.
5: Been holding hands for 12 years. But we ain't married. He don't want to.
1: Will you tell us about the holdups that he's been pulling?
5: Been in all the papers. Well, you haven't read it? All the papers. Are you sure you're cops?
1: Why don't you tell us about Derwin, huh?
5: Lousy. All the time. Talking about how someday we'd get married. All the time. Talking like that. I got a couple of bucks put away and we'll take the big step. That's why he was all the time saying it's a big step.
1: Mm-hmm.
5: So what happens? He has a couple of bucks and he takes off with another girl. Lousy bum there was. Just miserable.
4: Now, where'd he get the money?
5: From the holdups. Look on the paper. I told you that before. He's the one you're after. He's beating up all those people in front of bars. He's pretty good at beating people up, you know. He's good at that. Not much else, but he's real good at that.
1: He ever talked about the holdups to you?
5: Oh, now, that'd be kind of silly, wouldn't it? Talking to anybody, let alone me.
4: Well, then how do you know he's involved?
5: Well, just because I know, that's all.
1: What's this fellow look like?
5: The Derwood?
1: That's right.
5: Well, I guess the person would say she was a real nice-looking fellow. I guess that's what you'd say. I would.
1: Mm-hmm.
5: He's got dark hair. Kind of a little wave right here. Right here? See?
1: Yeah.
5: In front. Is there a wave?
1: Mm-hmm. How tall is he?
5: Oh, he's a big one.
1: Well, how tall?
5: About 6 feet.
1: Mm-hmm. How much does he weigh?
5: I don't know. I guess a couple hundred pounds.
1: Is he fat or thin?
5: kind of thin. Thin.
2: Mm-hmm. How old is he?
5: 38. 38 years old. 2 years older than me. 2 years.
2: What color are his eyes?
5: Brown.
2: Has he ever been arrested?
5: Hmm?
2: I say, has he ever been arrested?
5: I don't know. Maybe he has. He's never said nothing to me. Not a word.
2: Want to run it through?
6: Yeah, I'll check.
5: You're going to arrest him?
2: We'll talk to him.
5: Yeah. You do that. You tell him from me, I think he's a bum. But 12 years he's been telling me when he gets a couple of bucks, we take a step. Then he runs out with another girl, old lousy Derwin.
2: You know where we can find him?
5: I don't know. I guess he's home. I don't know the place else he'd be. It's home.
2: Mm-hmm. Do you have the address?
5: Sure. It's 1827 half Margot Street.
2: What's that?
5: Can't you hear very well? 1827 and a half Margot Street.
2: Okay, I got it.
5: Hillside 75321. That's where he lives.
2: Hillside 75321.
5: That's what I said. On the second floor, Margot Street.
2: Mm-hmm. Do you have any close friends that you know of?
5: Sure, a girl he walked out with. She's a close friend.
2: Any men?
5: Nope. Darren don't like nobody on his back. He likes to be alone. No fellas he's close to. None.
4: Yeah.
2: Yeah. Excuse me a minute, lady.
5: Oh, yeah, sure. You go to his head. Tell the bartender to sell another drink down.
2: What do you got?
6: Oh, I checked R&I on Holbrook.
2: How's he stand?
6: I found a couple that fit the description. One of them might be good.
2: Huh?
6: Done time for robbery.
2: Does he owe anything?
6: No, got out clean.
2: Wonder if he stayed that way. Frank and I left the bar and drove over to the Margot Street address. We checked with the landlady. She told us that Holbrook had moved in approximately 6 weeks before. She went on to say that he'd been behind in his rent, but that he'd paid what he owed and had given her the money for an additional 2 months. She said that she didn't know what he did for a living. He had few visitors, and the landlady couldn't tell us if he owned a car. According to her, he was in his room. Frank and I went up to see him.
6: Here it is.
2: Yeah.
6: You set?
2: Yeah.
7: Who is it?
2: Derwin Holbrook.
7: Just a minute.
4: What do you want?
2: Police officer.
8: Hey! You got no right to bust in here like this. There's nothing wrong.
2: Then you won't mind if we look around, will you?
4: Oh, go ahead. You won't find anything.
8: I'll check it, Joe.
2: Yeah.
4: If you tell me what you want, maybe I can give you a hand.
2: You just sit still there.
4: Sure, I got nothing to worry about. Tear the place apart. Just make sure you put it all back.
2: Yeah.
4: Right where you found it.
6: That's clean, Joe.
4: I could have told you that.
2: Sure you could.
4: Want to let me know why you're rousting me?
2: You work for a living?
4: Why?
2: Do you?
4: No.
2: The way we hear it, you're doing pretty well with the money.
4: I guess you'd say that.
2: You mind telling us where you got it?
4: Wise investment.
2: That's it, huh?
4: Sure. I read the financial page all the time. Couple of bucks here, couple more there. First thing you know, you're on your way to a million.
2: Yeah, well, the way it came to us, you might have made the money the hard way.
4: Whoever told you that's a liar.
2: Is that so?
4: Sure. I got a pretty good idea who's got the big mouth.
2: Mm-hmm.
4: Don't make any difference. You can't tag me for anything.
2: Why don't you tell us?
4: I will. You're beefing about the money. Well, you can't say I didn't make it from investments. I don't have to prove it. You do.
2: Mm-hmm.
4: You got to prove I didn't make it from investing.
2: I think we might be able to.
4: Go ahead.
2: And I'll give you something else.
4: What?
2: I don't think you're going to like the interest. We took Derwin Holbrook back to the city hall and talked to him. For over an hour, he refused to admit any part in the holdups. We made arrangements for the victims to come down and see him. Witnesses were asked to special show-ups, but they failed to give us a positive identification. Holbrook's name came up on the overtime sheet, and he was released from custody. There was nothing we could do. Another week went by. Holbrook was kept under constant surveillance. Monday, June 20th, Frank and I were in the squad room.
9: Friday? Smith?
2: Yeah, Skipper, we're here.
10: Hi, Captain, what do you got?
9: Your boys did another job last night out in West L.A.
2: We didn't see the reports.
9: Just came in. Got a meeting with Lorman this afternoon. Be there.
2: Homicide?
9: Yeah. Victim died without regaining consciousness.
2: Hmm. Any description of the suspect?
9: Enough to know it's the two fellows you're after. How's your hot suspect? What's his name? Holbrook?
2: That's right.
9: Be able to keep him this time?
2: No, I don't think so.
9: What's the matter?
2: Report says the holdup took place at 10:15.
9: Yeah?
2: Holbrook was asleep at 9:00.

0: We rechecked with a team of men who'd been keeping Derwin Holbrook under surveillance. They verified the fact that the suspect had been in his room at the time of the robbery and that there was no way for him to have left the apartment. We went out to the hospital and talked to the officer that had been with the latest victim. He said that the dead man hadn't said anything to help identify his assailant. We talked with a bartender at the place where the beating had occurred. He remembered two men in the bar, and he remembered them talking with the victim, but he was unable to tell us anything more. Additional broadcasts were gotten out. At the meeting with Captain Lorman, it was decided that from that point, the investigation would be a joint operation between robbery and homicide. After the meeting, Frank, Captain Donahoe, and I met back in room 27.
1: Come on in. Sit down.
0: Yep.
1: Well, you heard it.
2: Yes.
1: How are you going to work it?
0: There's only one way, rolling stakeout.
1: Thought you tried that route.
0: This time we use more cars.
1: Better work. This latest one's really got the corner pocket screaming. How are you going to set it up?
0: Well, that job out in West L.A. is the first time he's moved out of Central. I think we can figure he'll be back.
1: That's playing it the long way.
0: There's nothing left.
1: I'll buy it. How's it going to work?
0: Well, can we take a look at the map over here? Now, he's been hitting in this area along here. Up to now, we've had it covered in through here and here. Now, we can put additional cars on these streets and maybe over here, huh?
1: How about a check system?
0: It'll be kind of hard to work out, Skipper. We'll be in a three-way car. McCready and his partner will be in one. And that way, we can keep tabs on what's going on.
1: When do you start?
0: Well, if we can swing it tonight.
1: Talk to McCready?
0: No, not the whole thing. We went over part of it.
1: What's he think?
0: He goes with us. It's the only way.
1: Then it better come through for you.
0: Hmm?
1: You don't get another chance.
0: At 7:20 that night, the rolling stakeout began. It continued for another week. Several arrests were made, but when the suspects were checked, they were ruled out as the ones that we were looking for. In the meantime, the holdup men hit twice more in the area under surveillance. Bartenders started closing their places early. Pressure from citizens' groups and newspapers got a little worse. Apparently, there was nothing we could do to stop the thieves. Tuesday, June 28th. We stopped for something to eat.
3: That's going to be another long night.
0: I hope we get something out of it.
4: Yeah. Howdy, fellas. What'll it be?
0: I'll have a couple of eggs over easy. I get it. A side order of bacon.
4: Well, thank you. Now, how about you?
3: That sounds good, Joe. I'll have the same. Only make my eggs straight up, will you? And I'll have a side order of ham.
4: Righto.
0: And two coffees. Will you bring them right away?
4: Sure thing. I'll get them for you right now.
3: Listen, I gotta get home.
5: I will have a cup of coffee. I'll drop you off.
3: Wife's gonna be sore if I don't make it pretty quick.
5: Well, let her be sore. That's the trouble with women today. All the time trying to run our lives.
3: It's right.
5: Have your coffee. We'll meet my friend. You'll like him.
3: I don't feel so good. Maybe I ought to leave now.
5: Look, you'll be all right. Just take it easy.
3: Joe.
0: Mm-hmm.
3: Tall guy. Fits the description. Yeah. Looks like he might be setting one up.
0: Let's check it.
6: Wife gives you any trouble, stay with us.
3: Something you want?
0: What if he'd let us take a look at your identification?
3: Why?
0: Because I ask you.
3: Who are you?
0: Police officer.
5: Watch out. Come on. Come on.
7: On your get up. You lousy cop. Shoving me around.
5: What's all this about? We didn't do nothing.
0: Don't worry about it.
7: You got nothing to hold me on. Nothing.
0: We'll talk about it downtown. Come on, let's go.
7: What's the charge? You got to make one.
0: Come on.
7: You got to make a charge. You can't take me without it.
0: All right, try suspicion of robbery.
7: Not for me.
0: You keep believing that fella.
7: I will. You're out on a limb, cop. You got nothing. I'll be free in a couple hours.
0: You got it wrong.
7: Tell me about it.
0: We won't have to.
7: Huh?
0: We'll let the jury do it. We took the suspect back to the city hall. He was identified as Emmett Noonan. He refused to admit any part in the holdups. He wouldn't tell us who the friend was that he'd mentioned to the intended victim. A check of R&I revealed that he'd served sentences at San Quentin and at Folsom for armed robbery. We pulled his mugshot and a team of detectives went out to check with the victims. It was an hour before they got back to the office. We talked to him and then we went to see Noonan.
3: Decided to turn me out now?
0: No, not quite.
3: When are you going to give up, cop? You got nothing to make a charge on. You know it. I don't know how long you want to play this game, but I'd like to get home and get some sleep.
0: We just got word from the officers who checked your picture with the victims.
3: Yeah? They gave us a positive identification. Nothing different about me. Lots of guys look the same.
0: Why don't you come off at noon? We got your maid and you know it.
3: I don't know anything of the kind, cop. You're saying one thing, I say different. It's my word against yours. We'll see who the court believes.
0: We got a head start.
3: How do you figure that?
0: Fits the way you work.
3: Any record I got, you can't mention in court. As far as they're concerned, I'm clean. You want to call it a day? We can all get some sleep.
6: What do you do for a living, Noonan?
3: I'm a salesman.
0: What do you sell?
3: Different things.
0: Name them.
3: Magazines, sometimes hosiery, different things.
6: Yeah, when's the last time you worked?
3: 6 months ago.
0: How have you lived since then?
3: I save my money.
0: You know, you're in for more than a robbery charge.
3: I'm not standing that.
0: Man out in West L.A. died.
3: That's too bad. I didn't see anything about it in the papers. Only way I'd have known.
6: Who was the guy with you on the jobs?
3: I don't know what you're talking about.
0: You know, we'll get to him. Why not save yourself a lot of time?
3: I don't know nothing of the kind. You guys are out of your skulls.
0: All right, Newman. Let's go.
3: Now, you going to unlock the door?
0: Yeah, this one.
3: Where are we going?
0: Main jail.
3: For how long?
0: Until they pass sentence.
3: You sound pretty sure.
0: We are. Come on.
3: Hey, it's too bad about you guys.
0: What's that?
3: How long you been working on these robberies?
6: A couple of months.
3: And I'm your pigeon.
6: You're the man.
3: Must make you feel kind of lousy.
0: Hmm?
3: Be so sure and then find out you're wrong. You know, if I keep my mouth shut, you aren't going to have a case.
0: You know, fella, I'm going to tell you real simple. We can identify you positively. We got a dozen people who are going to get up on a stand and point you out as a man who knocked them down and walked on them. The time we get through with you, we'll have enough on you for a 5-minute deliberation.
3: You're ruling out one thing, cop.
0: Yeah, what's that?
3: The jury. All I need is one person who won't go with the rest of them. One who doesn't listen.
0: You got it all figured, haven't
3: you? Sure. One person doesn't care, I got it made. Just one.
0: Well, then you're in real trouble.
3: Huh?
0: We'll find 12 who do.
2: The story you've just heard is true. The names were changed to protect the innocent. On November 19th, trial was held in Department 98, Superior Court of the State of California, in and for the County of Los Angeles. In a moment, the results of that trial. Further investigation resulted in the arrest of Jerome Nathan Pollock as an accomplice in the robberies. Both he and Emmett David Noonan were tried and convicted of murder in the first degree. The jury failed to return a recommendation of leniency, and both men received the maximum sentence. They were put to death in the lethal gas chamber at the state penitentiary, San Quentin, California. You have just heard Dragnet, a series of authentic cases from official files. Technical advice comes from the Office of Chief of Police W.H. Parker, Los Angeles Police Department.

0: in Bellevue, but I left my mind behind. I'm a gal who blew a fuse. I've got the...
1: Boys, this is Gene Krupa with the Jazz Trio, featuring Charlie Ventura on tenor sax and Georgie Walters on piano. We'd like to do two tunes for you, Dark Eyes and Wire Brush Stomp.

0: From Hollywood, it's time now for...
1: Johnny Dollar.
2: Tom Bates, Mr. Dollar.
1: Tom...
2: I'm Acton County Attorney since Dan Parker's death.
1: Oh, yes. I was looking for you earlier.
2: So Sheriff Peterson said. What was it you wanted to see me about?
1: Didn't Peterson tell you why I'm in town?
2: Yes, of course. You're an insurance investigator. You're here in connection with Parker's accident.
1: Accident, did you say?
2: I thought the sheriff straightened you out on that.
1: He tried his best.
2: Well, I'm afraid I can't tell you any
1: more. Mr. Bates, are you in your office at the moment?
2: Yes, I am.
1: Stay there, then. I'll be right over.
0: Tonight and every weekday night, Bob Bailey in the transcribed adventures of the man with the action-packed expense account, America's fabulous freelance insurance investigator.
1: 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Assignment, the cui bono matter. Expense account continued. Item 4, 5 cents, for a copy of the Green Pass Weekly Sentinel. I glanced through it as I walked across the square from the hotel to the courthouse. The big news, of course, was the tragic death of longtime county attorney Dan Parker. And two columns of the editorial page were devoted to eulogy and sympathy for the dead man's adopted daughter, Luann, who had mistaken her father for a prowler and shot him to death with his own gun. But neither the editorial nor the front page mentioned the fact that Luann, because of her mistake, stood to collect $100,000 worth of insurance.
3: Come in.
1: Are you Tom Bates?
3: That's right.
1: My name is Dollar. I just talked to you on the phone.
3: And I told you I had nothing to say.
1: Mind if I sit down?
3: Now, look here.
1: You look, Mr. Bates. I've been in the business of insurance investigation for quite a while. And I probably know the legal rules and responsibilities of your office about as well as you do.
3: Get out, Dollar.
1: For 2 cents, that's exactly what I'd do. And if I did, you'd find yourself in a real tight spot.
3: What are you talking about?
1: The company would have a battery of high-powered legal eagles in town by 8 o'clock tomorrow morning. And they'd have a subpoena, a restraining order, an order to show cause so quick it'd make your eyes bug out. And that's where it would start to get embarrassing, Mr. Bates. When you tried to explain to the court why you were withholding evidence and refusing to cooperate.
3: What do you mean, refusing to cooperate? I haven't refused a thing.
1: It sounded that way to me.
3: I don't care how it sounded. Look, I know what you're up to. Peterson told me why you're here.
1: Oh?
3: You're out to muddy this thing up. You're trying to pin something on Miss Parker so you can get out of paying the insurance claim. And subpoena or no subpoena, you'll get no help from my office on a crooked deal like that.
1: Any reason for you to think something could be pinned on her, Mr. Bates?
3: Of course there's no reason. You saw the transcript of the coroner's inquiry, didn't you?
1: I did.
3: Well, did you find one single hint of suspicion anywhere in it?
1: No, no. Not much of anything else, for that matter. Are you always as gentle with your witnesses as you were with Miss Parker?
3: The girl was half out of her mind with grief, on the verge of a breakdown. We got the facts. What more do you want? Maybe we should have thrown her in jail, beat her up with a rubber hose, starved her till she thought of something to confess. Is that the way you'd have done it?
1: Oh, relax, Mr. Bates. You're not in a courtroom.
3: No, and by heaven, I'm not going to be. Not on this case. Because there's no reason.
1: How long have you been in love with the Parker girl?
3: Ever since I... What difference that make?
1: It might help to account for your attitude about this.
3: What is it you're thinking? That I'm helping her get away with something? Covering something up for her? Or that all of us are, maybe? Everybody at the inquest.
1: Well, it wouldn't surprise me too much, the way this whole town gets up on its high horse the minute you ask a simple question about the girl.
3: Well, what do you expect when you go around insinuating that she...
1: Insinuating nothing, Mr. Bates. I haven't accused Miss Parker of a thing. I have no reason to. And regardless of what you think or Sheriff Peterson thinks, I didn't come here to frame her, to pin something on her. I want just one thing. The complete, detailed story of Dan Parker's death, and I'm going to get it one way or another.
3: Well, nobody's trying to prevent you.
1: I'm glad to hear it. Then how about some cooperation?
3: What do you want to know?
1: How long have you been Mr. Parker's assistant?
3: Almost 3 years.
1: And now you automatically become county attorney, is that it?
3: Yes, until the next general election.
1: Do you intend to run for the office at that time?
3: Possibly. I don't see...
1: How did you and Parker get along?
3: Fine. Why?
1: Well, did he approve of your interest in his daughter?
3: Well, he certainly preferred me to, well, anybody else in the running.
1: Who else is in the running?
3: Nobody, actually.
1: Are you engaged to her?
3: Not officially. She doesn't think she's quite ready to settle down.
1: Uh-huh. But if she had been ready, you think Mr. Parker would have welcomed you as a son-in-law, huh?
3: I think so. I didn't kill him, Mr. Dollar.
1: Ever have any arguments with him?
3: No. None of any importance.
1: Who were his enemies, Mr. Bates?
3: He didn't have any.
1: A county attorney without a single enemy? That's a little remarkable, don't you think?
3: That was the type of man he was. He'd usually let sleeping dogs lie. Easy going. Too much so, maybe. That was half the
1: reason the two of you argued? Is that what you started to say?
3: There were times when he should have gotten tough, or at least let me do it.
1: Well, you'll have your chance now.
3: And I'm going to take advantage of it. In one case, at least.
1: Oh, what case is that?
3: The Happy Hollow Roadhouse. That place should have been closed 2 years ago. But Mr. Parker wouldn't hear of it. And the sheriff wouldn't touch it without Parker's okay.
1: Who runs it?
3: A dirty little... His name's Sammy Drake. A cheap 30-cent crook.
1: Why should the place be closed, Mr. Bates?
3: Because it's a menace to the community. Drake's got everything going out there, wide open. He ought to be run out of town. And before the month's up, he will be.
1: Was Drake a friend of Mr. Parker's?
3: Hardly.
1: Is Miss Parker acquainted with him?
3: She knows him, of course. In a town this small, everybody knows everybody else. Doesn't mean anything.
1: I see.
3: You see what? What are you driving at, anyway?
1: The complete detailed story, that's all.
3: Fine. But what bearing does this stuff have on the story?
1: Oh, none, probably. The sheriff tells me Miss Parker is a dead shot with a pistol. Do you know if that's true?
3: Absolutely. She can outshoot me any day of the week, along with most of the other men in the county. That's one of the tragic... One of the ironies of the thing. It was her own father who taught her to shoot.
1: Was she given a paraffin test the night of the accident to determine whether she'd fired a gun?
3: Of course not. In the first place, we're not set up for it. And in the second place, there was no doubt but what she had. The housekeeper heard the shots and ran out in the hall and saw her standing there with a gun in her hand. And she admits she fired him. What more do you want?
1: I guess that ought to satisfy any reasonable person. Well, thanks a lot for your cooperation, Mr. Bates.
3: You're welcome. And I'll frankly admit I don't have the slightest idea what line of thought it is you're trying to follow.
1: It's the same one I've been following ever since I left Hartford. Do you know the Latin phrase, qui bono?
3: Sure. Means who benefits. It was an old principle of Roman law.
1: And it's still a good one. Who benefits here? Well, Luann Parker, of course, to the tune of $100,000. But maybe she's not the only one. There are different ways of benefiting, you know.
3: It still comes back to the same thing. She's the one who mistook her father for a prowler that night. She's the one who pulled the trigger and fired the shots that killed him.
1: Apparently so. But it's possible that somebody might have used her, Mr. Bates. Expense account item 5, $6 even. Flat rate payment to Jake Deagley for a couple of hours' use of his battered old taxi. I stopped at the telephone office and I talked with the supervisor. I talked with the editor of the local paper and with a waitress who'd gone to school with Luann Parker. With a boy in a service station who dated her in high school. And all of their remarks fit the same picture. A sweet, fresh, all-American girl. With an adored father who'd showered her with gifts and attention. And now her own personal tragedy was the town's public one. And they all wept for her. Not a fact out of line. So finally I decided I'd filled in the background enough for the moment. And it was high time I met the little princess face to face.
4: Yes, sir?
1: Good afternoon. I'd like to see Miss Parker, please.
4: Well, I'm sorry, sir, but she ain't here.
1: Oh?
4: She's been staying in with Dr. Praley and his wife. Seems like she just couldn't face this place after what happened here.
1: Are you the housekeeper, Mary Jackson?
4: That's right, sir.
1: Well, I'd like to talk to you, too, Mary, if you don't mind.
4: What about, sir?
1: Just a routine question or two. I'm with the insurance company that carries the policy on Mr. Parker's life.
4: Well, I don't think I ought to go around talking...
1: Well, it's quite all right. Sheriff Peterson and Tom Bates are both cooperating with me. So you can be sure there's nothing wrong about it.
4: Well, if them two say it's all right...
1: They do.
4: Then I reckon it is. Won't you come in, sir?
1: In a few minutes' conversation, I learned that Mary Jackson had practically raised the Parker girl and worshipped both her and her father. She showed me the terrace where Dan Parker had bumped into the chair and wakened both his daughter and Mary, the back door where he'd entered the house that night, and then finally the main stairway where the shooting had taken place.
4: When I heard the shots, all I could think was, oh, my poor baby, and I come running out in the hall.
1: Your room is the third door there, is that right?
4: Yes, sir. Well, just then Miss Lou Ann turned on the lights, that switch right there beside you, and I saw her standing here at the top of the stairs with a gun in her hand. Then we both looked, saw it was Mr. Parker. We run down there. Miss Lou Ann tore off his tie and pulled his shirt open. But he'd already passed on.
1: Yeah, it must have been a terrible thing for both of you.
4: Yes, sir. It was.
1: Mr. Parker seems to have been a very generous man, especially with his daughter.
4: Oh, he always gave her anything she wanted. Bought her another new car just last month.
1: Yeah, I saw it in the driveway. Well, this is a very attractive house. Must be worth $25,000-$30,000.
4: Mr. Parker bought it just 2 years ago. He thought with Miss Lou Ann growing up, she ought to have a better place to live.
1: What's your salary here, Mary?
4: $95 a month, sir. And my keep, of course.
1: I wonder how he did it.
4: Sir?
1: Well, Dan Parker made $5,000 a year as county attorney. There's less than $600 in his bank account. The manager said it's never been much higher. And yet, this house, new cars, those clothes of Miss Parker's that you showed me, a $50,000 life insurance policy. How about that, Mary?
4: I don't know nothing about it, sir.
1: And still, with all this, they were always quarreling.
4: How'd you find that out?
1: Why, Mary? What did they quarrel about?
4: Well, it's only been the last 6 months, and it wasn't her fault. It wasn't like her. It was that Sammy that put those ideas in her head.
1: Sammy Drake, the fellow who owns the Happy Hollow?
4: And she was a restless one with nothing to do, and he took advantage of it. Filled her head full of crazy notions. I know it was him.
1: What crazy notions, Mary?
4: Oh, going off to New York, getting on the stage, or dancing in some nightclub. It's the only thing Mr. Parker ever refused her. But he sure put his foot down on that. He said the only way she'd do it would be over his dead body. Oh, sir.
1: Thanks, Mary. You've been a lot of help.

0: Now, here's our star to tell you about tomorrow's intriguing episode of this week's story.
1: Tomorrow, the net tightens. A rat runs for cover. Then the whole thing blows wide open. Join us, won't you? Yours truly, Johnny Dollar.

Yours Truly, Johnny Dollar, starring Bob Bailey, is transcribed in Hollywood. Written by Les Crutchfield, it is produced and directed by Jack Johnstone. 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

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Each little moment is clear before me, and though it

here's the nationwide weather forecast. I slipped past the old sensor. I made it up myself. Tomorrow morning will be bright and sunny in all areas where delicious, malty-rich grape nuts flakes are served for breakfast. Furthermore, all parts of the country will find grape nuts flakes a swell breakfast treat. They'll experience rising enjoyment to be followed by a second dish. In fact, the popularity of grape nuts flakes will be so great, there'll be a general shift to grape nuts flakes every morning. And that, friends, is just my way of saying it's always fair weather when you and grape nuts flakes get together. Because the distinctive, delicious flavor of grape nuts flakes is a blend of two delicious grains, sun-ripened wheat and malted barley. It's that same delicious grape nuts blend in toasty brown flake form. So to make my forecast come true, say grape nuts flakes, please, to your grocer tomorrow.

0: second play by the orchestra. Now, ladies and gentlemen, the elections being over, we bring you a man who was swept into office by an overwhelming majority. The new sidewalk inspector of Beverly Hills, California, Jack Benny.
1: Thank you.
2: Hooray for Benny!
1: Thank you, sir. Thank you. Hello again, this is Jack Benny talking. And first of all, this evening, I'd like to thank my many friends in Beverly Hills who had the confidence and foresight to elect me chief inspector of sidewalks, driveways, curbings, and gutters. That's Beverly Hills for gutters, folks. So thanks again.
0: Well, tell me, Jack, why in the world would you want to become...
1: Just a second, Don. And I'd also like to say a word to my worthy opponent, Elmer Snout. Better luck next time, Elmer.
0: Well, tell me, Jack, why in the world would
1: you want... Just a minute, Don. And I'd also like to state at this time that my campaign slogan will be faithfully executed. Sidewalk Jack will fix that crack.